0: He had the game-winning goal in their last big match before this World Cup against France. Game-winner for him there. This looks like a game-winner here. 6 minutes added in stoppage time. Alamad's seventh international goal.
1: On that far side, and Gouli just biting, being a bit too aggressive. That opens up the space, and they're just able to spin. And then there's loads of room. That back line for Ecuador's dropping, opens up the space for Ahmad. But in these moments, it's just about making the right decision. Excellent finish from Ahmad, open up the scoring.
0: The referee says no foul there. Rodriguez went down in the box.
2: We are in stoppage time. Told initially six, now looks like maybe seven after that long celebration, probably after the goal.
1: Right now, Ivory Coast is going to have to be smart. Don't take any chances. Ecuador is going to start to send players forward.
0: What a strong second half goal for Ivory Coast. The way they came out, had the better of possession, better of the chances. They were more disciplined here in the second half than they were in the first half.
1: And we mentioned getting Diamande on the ball more often. He caused a lot of trouble on this left-hand side, even though he doesn't have a goal to show for it. Force Ecuador to have to shift their, not necessarily formation, but shift the players around to get more coverage around him. But it was just about a moment and waiting for Ecuador to bite too quickly, be aggressive with their approach.
0: Angulo fouls. Well, this seemed like it was going to be the biggest party in Philadelphia in a long time. Probably won't be passed until the July 4th game, but it's not going to be as loud as we thought if this result stands.
1: Look at that run. Just exceptional run to use his body to understand where the space is behind and then just pick his head up and make the right decision. Pass it to Ahmad for him to be able to take it first time, open up his hips, but excellent finish as well. Just a great all-around goal for this Ivory Coast team.
0: This goal for Ahmad, is it a game winner? I'll tell you in a few minutes' time. Long ball towards Arozo.
1: A single on that far side too, has put in a shift at center back, but as soon as Kosunu had come onto the field, shifted him out wide right, and the work that he's put in, then to go on that run.
0: Conan. Ivory Coast looking for more, maybe. They don't have to. Here's a quick shot. Easily stopped by Galindez.
1: Well, this is the tempo that we've been asking for, especially in that first half, is them to send players forward. Because of the dynamism, how they utilize their wing play, felt like they could undo Ecuador a little bit, but Ecuador created a ton of their own chances and problems for Ivory Coast by picking them off higher up the field. Hitting the post a couple different times, the crossbar, just really unfortunate to not find themselves up.
0: Angulo holding it. It's the first goal Ecuador conceded since March 2025 against Venezuela. 13 shutouts in 18 World Cup qualifying games. And a 19-game unbeaten streak right now is in jeopardy. Passiano's cross. And that's going to go out.
1: Single again, yep.
0: It's a corner.
1: And that's what it's going to take, just making sure everybody's doing their job. Puts himself in a really good position to win that header in front of his attacker. You see that one through.
0: Still some life for Ecuador on this set piece. Even after that goal. This is Caicedo's corner. Went near post, headed away. Close to Rodriguez, he's going to get to do it again. And the 6 minute of stoppage time. Still time.
1: Ecuador is just about picking players, trying to free somebody up to get on the end of it, to at least give yourself a chance.
0: It's Caicedo towards the middle. The keeper came off. Ocona got two hands to it. This might be enough to do it. Well played, well wide. Time for Diamande. Galindez comes out after it. That goal is empty. Ball was kept in play. Sounds simple enough, but all Ivory Coast has to do is keep the ball for maybe another minute and change.
2: Amadou.
1: Really smart play just to see this game out. The right idea initially to try to find Diamandi. Preciado does the work defensively.
0: Ngudo couldn't get through. Singo. In the final minute of stoppage time, unless Moore is added. Boney on the right. They'll be close to getting three big points here. They can hold on. Numbers in the box. Tap back. Quick shot by Kristen Al is over everything.
1: At least find a space. As soon as this game starts to open up and Ecuador's having to send numbers forward. Loads of room for those players to take on and just pick out players at will right now for Ivory Coast to try to see this game out.
2: Plata knocks it back. Caicedo.
0: Time on the scoreboard, both against Ecuador at the moment. Ordonez has the crowd beckoning him to go forward. They know there's not much left in this.
2: On the outside.
0: He played it over to Angulo. Now into the box area. Laid off. Tapped in. Two players went down as that ball went out. No harm, no foul. Referee indicated corner ball. This might be it after this corner's taken.
1: Oh, Fafana saying that has to be time. Ecuador won't be in any hurry to get this ball in. Taking their time, making sure. It looks to be the last opportunity, ability to give themselves the best chance possible.
0: Caicedo has taken the last few of these. This could be it. Caicedo headed up, straight up by Rodriguez. Will he get another or not? Nope. The referee has said, that's it. I thought he was listening to something, though, in the end. And now he's given the signal that it's officially over. So, Ivory Coast comes away with a win on Ahmad's goal. It is Pien Mulstein, Mikel John Obi, Carly Lloyd, and Juan Pablo Angel standing by to take things over as we get ready for another game as well.
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15: Well, this one has a shout to be one of the games of the early tournament. And it's weird saying that with a 1-0 victory for the Ivory Coast over Ecuador. 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Coach Pete Fewing, what do you got?
16: Well, I thought Ivory Coast deserved it. They're now in the World Cup, right? You mentioned just now that they haven't been in for 12 years. That the rust is off.
15: Right.
16: They look good. They had energy. They played the entire 90 minutes. The game dropped off a little bit. Stevie said at halftime, it can't help but drop off, and I would agree with that. But they came through and got a fantastic goal, and so they get to advance forward. I think Ecuador might feel hard done, but they have to sort of take responsibility that they didn't put the ball in the back of the net. Tough, really tough when you hit the post twice in one game.
17: Yeah, I think as the game went on, Ivory Coast was the stronger of the two teams.
15: Yeah.
17: I think the adjustment, bringing on Ahmad on and then moving Diomande to the left, it gave them both sides became very, very dangerous. And then I think as the game went on, Ivory Coast looked the more likely. The second half didn't quite have the same tempo of the first half in general anyway, but great finish on the goal difference. And for Ivory Coast now, it puts you in a very strong position to advance from this group.
15: Yeah, let's talk about that goal because, I mean, they were going down the wings the entire match, right? Diomande was dominating on the right-hand side in the first half, and then they bring in Ahmad from Manchester United, and he goes to the right side. Diomande goes to the left to continue what's working for them. And we talked about this in pregame when Ecuador plays the back three, that kind of, if your wing backs don't come back and aren't like staying home, that leaves spaces on the wing, and they kind of adjusted throughout the game, but it was just too much quality on the wings, coach, and that ended up kind of where the goal came from.
16: Yeah, and we talked at halftime about the quality of the cross. This one was pulled back a little bit, right? It wasn't just blindly whipped in. There was intent. It was like Pulisic on Balogun's goal,
15: right?
16: And it was from the opposite sides, right? And he did very well. Ahmad did very well to just redirect and tuck it in the corner with the right weight on the ball to get it on target. Way easier to miss that goal.
15: Totally.
16: Right? But it was really very similar to the U.S. goal in their first game as well.
15: Yeah, Steve, it looks like, I think live, I almost thought, oh, it was a miss hit or a deflection or something like that. But then they showed the replay and he opened up his hips and you could tell he was going for that far post.
17: And that's the key, how he opened up his body, right? So the ball's coming, and it's not easy when it's coming from one direction. It's always much easier to just send the ball back where it came from. Those are easier finishes. But he obviously prefers his left foot in that situation. It opens up really well. And the tough part for the goalkeeper is the ball was curling away from him the entire time because the way the angle hit on and it ends up into the side net. And I think it's a very, very good finish at that level. Tough ball coming across. But as we said, I think it was coming. Ivory Coast definitely deserved it. I would have put my money on Diomande being involved in maybe a goal. So he's a bit unlucky, I think, not to show up on the score sheet today or at least get an assist. But that finish there is worthy of winning that game.
15: Yeah. Go ahead, Coach.
16: Diomande's fun. You know,
15: yes.
16: He's young, right? And you can see that is not the final product. We've seen that with many players around the world when they're 19 years old, but boy, he's special.
15: Yeah.
16: That's for sure. And his celebration, one of you said it, he went to the subs.
17: And I love that because you can always tell how together a team is at times. There's no egos there. It doesn't matter who scores. It's just that the team scores. The entire bench came off and started celebrating. It was a real togetherness about the Ivory Coast celebration.
15: Yeah, I want to come back and talk about Yan Diomande because it feels like, you know, obviously Ivory Coast, great team win. He's not the one who scores or assists technically, but every single time he touched the ball, it's as threatening as I've seen a winger in a long time. And there's moments in these World Cups where, you know, these young players that are relatively unknown break out and just on the biggest stage and then they become a household name at that point. I feel like we may have gotten our first bid for this one. Let's come back, talk about that after a 1-0 Ivory Coast win over Ecuador. 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

0: And with that, Jokerö score, it's the first time since 1966 that Sweden has had two players with a goal and an assist in the same match.
1: And you were wondering if they could combine. You were wondering if Sweden could play with both strikers.
0: Listen, you were convinced, huh?
1: Yeah, I just feel like when you have, if you're quality, like the two of them are, you find ways. And when you have the appetite that they have to produce for their country, they missed the last World Cup, Sweden, so they have a point to prove in this competition. And they know how important getting 3 points against this opponent is. The next two that they'll play are Japan and Netherlands, which will be tougher games. So the urgency is there for these strikers to get on the score sheet first and foremost, but also, I'm sorry, to get 3 points first and foremost, but then to also find a way to get on the score sheet.
0: Jokerö, Isak to his left, trying to hold his run. Alexander Isak already with a goal tonight, cutting in on that right foot. It's Isak, but he's blocked before it can get to Shama.
1: Love a shot of Graham Potter right now to see his reaction, because he's got to be smiling ear to ear. Not only are his strikers getting chances, they're consistently looking for one another. The key is going to be the timing of the pass. This time, Jokerö gets it right.
0: Isak here. Lagerbielka into the path of Lucas Bergvall. Hits it on the first time. Jokerö might be able to get there, and despite the acrobatic effort, triples out of play for a goal kick.
1: Love to see that. Straight into the game, Lucas Bergvall getting involved in the attack. Just once again, those channels are there to be ran, and does a good job. I love that he picks his head up. Instead of taking a touch, he's trying to play that first time ball in. Just slightly overcooks it. As Jokerö is looking to get his second of the night. But the intention is spot on. Bergvall being lively.
0: And that's going to do it for the proverbial third quarter here in Monterrey. And Sweden restore their two-goal lead thanks to a massive mistake from the skipper of Tunisia, Elias Skiri, who dribbled right into trouble. Alexander Isak touches it along for Viktor Jokerö, and it is 3-1 to Sweden. We'll step aside for a few moments.
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3: Welcome into Seattle Voice. My name is Jessamyn McIntyre, your host of Seattle Voice, your community voice presented by iHeartRadio here in Seattle. And I don't get very many opportunities to have guests in studio, so I am lovely excited to be joined by your former Coug and Seahawk, Marcus Trufant here and Julie Wukulik. And Marcus, introduce yourself first, the man who needs no introduction.
4: The man who needs no introduction. Well, hey, thanks for having me, of course. Marcus Trufant, born and raised in Tacoma. Big shout out to T-Town and formerly of your Seattle Seahawks and leader of the Trufant Family Foundation.
3: And that's what we're going to dig into. And Julie, I would like people to know exactly what you do in conjunction with Marcus.
5: Absolutely. My name's Julie Wukulik, and I'm the CEO of a nonprofit called Believe in Me. And we are all about making sure that every kid has a Coug in their corner, as well as making sure they all grow up to develop the self-confidence they need to succeed. And so we do that by partnering with other organizations in the community to really make sure that kids receive the resources and support that they need to succeed. So that's kind of where I've partnered up with Marcus. He's actually on our board of directors, but the Marcus Trufant and the Trufant Family Foundation have partnered with Believe in Me to create a scholarship fund for underserved youth who are wanting to pursue post-secondary education, whether it be attending a junior college or a four-year university or even trade school. So whatever their dreams are, we're hoping to turn dreams into degrees.
3: What I really like about this kind of scholarship fund too is that it's not just for quote unquote school. I think that the trades get overlooked quite a bit, and it's an extremely profitable and tangible, I would say post-secondary way of making a living. And it also teaches you so much in the trades. And those are various everything. I'm married to an electrician, right? And he can fix, drywall in our house.
5: Yeah, nice. There's a lot more. Great to have that in house.
3: Right. Yeah, there's a lot more to be learned than that. And I think that when you say turn degrees, dreams into degrees, I'm sorry, that degrees can be had in other ways. Marcus, I wanted to go back to you when it comes to the Family Foundation. How did it start and when did it start?
4: It started as soon as I was drafted. I was drafted in 2003, so I don't believe it was that first year, but the following year after I got my feet wet a little bit, and I felt like I had learned the playbook, right? Then I wanted to jump into other things. And being a guy that was drafted to the local team, a hometown kid, I definitely wanted to find a way to give back to the community that I grew up in. And, I started out, I was a Boys and Girls Club kid. That's where I got my first start on the football field. But just understanding that education, it could put you on a path to create and do anything that you want to do. And you talked about the trades, and so it was really just about opportunity to see more things, to do more things, and just step out, right, and get away from what you're normally doing and just know that there's a big world out there. Growing up in Tacoma, like, I rarely made it up to Seattle, right? I get drafted to the team. I meet a bunch of the new guys on the team, and they're looking to me to show them around the town and to do all this stuff as a rookie. And I'm like, hey, guys, I grew up in Tacoma. I don't even know anything about Seattle, man. I'm driving the wrong way on streets, on the one-way streets and stuff downtown.
3: Don't admit that publicly,
4: Marcus. I'm just trying to figure it out. I didn't get caught, though, so good. But that's really what it came down to understanding that exposure to different opportunities and being able to see things goes a long way for a kid.
3: What does it mean to you to partner with another organization as well when it comes to Believe in Me?
4: It's huge. getting with people that are like-minded, that have the same love and the same type of energy to give back to the youth, it can be hard to find. So partnering up with Julie, partnering up with Believe in Me and being on the board, right, just really shows you that I really do believe in what they're doing, and we've built this relationship and we want to make more impact, right? And that's why, of course, it coming together and doing these dual events to where we can just get that maximum reach and really make an impact here just in the local community, I think is very impactful. So I really embrace the opportunity, and I'm thankful for the opportunity, and I'm just looking forward for great things to come for us.
3: Well, it sounds like great things are going to
4: absolutely
3: come. Julie Wukulik, who is the CEO of Believe in Me, I want to ask you the same question. What does it mean to you to partner with the Marcus Trufant Family Foundation?
5: Oh, it's been a huge win for us because, you know, nonprofits are really struggling for visibility in the community. If you go look on the IRS website, there's thousands and thousands. There's something like 20,000 nonprofits in the state of Washington alone. And that sea of competition, it's really hard to make yourself stand out and to find somebody who will champion your cause or be an ambassador for your cause is really difficult thing to accomplish. And so I myself am a two-time Coug from Washington State University.
3: Let's go.
5: Go Cougs.
4: All right.
5: So it felt like a natural fit for us to work with Marcus. We both have the same heart. We've got the same roots, you know, kind of coming from, you know, roots where, you know, you're from a small town and going out to Pullman and then coming back to the big city, you realize there's people out there just like us that have the same big heart and really want to make a difference for kids in the community. And kind of taking it back to the Coug thing, we also have a program at Believe in Me called Cougs for Kids, which is pairing Washington State University alumni with current WSU students in a mentor-mentee capacity. And what they're mentoring them on is not, you know, here's how you're going to further your career. I mean, we're doing a little bit of that, but we're also teaching them how to mentor youth in the community. Because our studies have shown that near-peer mentorship is way more successful and impactful for kids if it's a near peer, meaning somebody that's a little bit closer in age and kind of gets what they're going through because they've recently gone through it themselves. So Marcus has actually partnered with us on our alumni advisory board to help us kind of shape the direction of that program as well, where we've got this intergenerational mentorship going on. We're putting on day camps on campus, and we're looking at expanding that to some of the other WSU campuses around the state of Washington. But basically making an impact for these underserved youth who may not have anybody that's really thinking about their future on their behalf. So they don't have anyone in their circle that's ever been to college or even thought about, you know, what happens after high school career-wise. So really exciting thing to be partnering up with Marcus on. He actually came out to our strategic planning meeting on the Pullman campus for a couple days last year. We got to meet the team and really kind of putting our heads together and figuring out how can what we're doing make the biggest impact for these youth and to really kind of shape the trajectory of their future.
3: So. Well, I love that. Jessamine McIntyre here, your host of Seattle Voice, your community voice presented by iHeartRadio here in Seattle. Remember, if you want your voice heard, email seattlevoice@iheartmedia.com. What I really like about everything that you just said is that the partnership and the peership. I mentor a lot. I've run internship programs for the several stations I've worked at. I always feel like we should be taking under the wings of anyone who is coming up, regardless of the industry. But one of the things that you had mentioned is the competition that happens between charities. The people only have so much they can give, right? And so how do you go to what hits the most people? Mm-hmm. And it seems like an organization that wants to further the education of youth touches every base. And Marcus, why is that important to you?
4: Well, first of all, like if you are going to make those partnerships, you better choose the right partner, right? Because mm-hmm. there's, of course, no shade on anybody, but you just got to, you have to choose wisely, right? And I've been down the road of working with people that aren't so like-minded, and eventually it shows. So, again, I'm very grateful to be working with an organization like to be working with Believe in Me, right? But it's very important. And the education piece is very important because, like I said, it sets you on a track to do things that you may not have thought that you could ever do, right? You're exposed mm-hmm. to different things that you may not have ever seen or talked about getting with a mentor. You might not even have this on your radar. All right, I might want to go to college. I might want to do this. I might want to do that. And to be able to have somebody that's able to talk you through this, it just puts you ahead of the curve, right? It's just like a young player in the NFL to get with a vet and kind of learn the game and kind of figure things out. You don't know what you don't know. And the kids, they think they know everything, but they can use a little bit of, right. Yeah. So to be paired up with a mentor that cares, that is involved, I think goes a long way, and it just gives you a leg up. I think it really helps.
3: Mm-hmm. It's the same way that I describe to the people that I mentor about doing internships. It's almost like you're providing an internship for a person in their life. And I think that is so valuable, but I love the warmth and the inclusiveness instead of the competitiveness. Julie, I worked with Leukemia and Lymphoma Society for a very long time. They are now Blood Cancer United, same organization. But I was a volunteer board member. I was a fundraiser for a very, very long time, chair member on a bunch of different committees. And I know that it is a difficult task. It is not an easy world because you're asking people to part way with their money.
4: Right.
3: Why would you tell people that this is an organization, Believe in Me, Trufant Family Foundation, I know you're partnered now. Why would you tell people that this is where their money should go?
5: Yeah, I would say it's all about the impact. You know, we're tracking the numbers. We are watching outcomes of a lot of the youth that we serve. I'm going to share a name here, Brian Laura, out of Issaquah. He is a child of an immigrant parent, single mom. Mentorship has been a part of his life since I believe he was in third grade through one of our partners, which would be Rainier Athletes. They partner these kids up, and it's a long-term commitment for their mentorship program, but we've helped support those activities as well. And Brian now is a recipient of the Believe in Me Scholarship Fund. He has had 3 years of funding and is about to graduate next year from Gonzaga University. So in spite of the fact that we're Cougs, you know, we want these kids to succeed no matter what. And I can tell you that he was selected as one of our scholarship recipients because of the impact that it has on his life. This is a life-changing funding for him, which, and honestly, the way that our entire scholarship program is, the way it's structured is that we're looking for the kids that kind of get forgotten by all of the other scholarship programs. Mm. So these are kids who may have a lower GPA. It may have taken them longer to graduate from high school. But each one of those kids has a story. And so as part of our application process, we allow them to get on video and tell us their story. You know, yeah, we get it that your grades are a little bit, you know, behind, or, you know, maybe you had an incomplete in this class. We give them an opportunity to share why. You know, maybe their house burned down. Maybe mm-hmm. they've suffered a death in their family. Maybe, you know, they're experiencing housing insecurity. Telling us that story and bringing that human element into it allows us to really share our compassion with kids who need it most, rather than just throwing dollars at another kid that's just attending a four-year university. We really want it to be a game changer and to really change the trajectory of their life, their future.
3: Thank you for explaining that. And yeah, I wanted to ask a little bit more about the application process for those who might be listening, who have kids who might be in the same situation you were just describing.
5: Absolutely. So we do have a scholarship page on our website, and that's at believeinme.org. Click on students, and it'll give you step-by-step instructions on how to apply when the applications open up. They're closed for the 2026-2027 school year right now. In fact, our Grants Administration Committee, which Marcus also is very active on that as well, will be reviewing those applications that come in from all over. We've got kids here locally from Seattle, Tacoma area, but also kids in Oregon and Idaho that are applying as well. And it's just phenomenal, the stories that we get in from these kids. It's you fall in love with each and every single one of them because they all have that story, and you see their big dreams and you want to make it happen for them. It's one of the best things and best parts about my job that I absolutely love. It's the best day of the year when we get to let these kids know that they've been granted a scholarship funding for the year.
3: That's so awesome. And honestly, sometimes just someone listening to your story is enough to empower someone to go forward and give them some financing behind it and say, you're going to do it. Again, this is Seattle Voice presented by iHeartRadio here in Seattle. I'm your host, Jessamyn McIntyre. If you want your voice heard, email seattlevoice@iheartmedia.com. Now, you guys have an event coming up, and Marcus, you are participating, I believe, or are you just showing up?
4: You know what? I never just show up for anything. I am a participant.
3: What's your handicap?
4: Well, I won't talk about that.
3: Okay.
4: Yeah, right. I won't talk about that. But yes, we have a golf tournament that's coming up July 27th at the Kennerwood Golf Country Club in Gig Harbor. It's the Marcus Trufant and the Believe in Me charity golf tournament, and it's going to be amazing, right? Just like we talked about, the impact we want to make, we're turning dreams into degrees, giving these kids opportunity. And Julie just told a beautiful story about the impact and what these scholarships are doing for these youth. And I think it's a really big deal, right? So we want people to come out to support. We're looking for golfers, we're looking for sponsors, and we're looking for volunteers too. So again, July 27th at the Kennerwood Golf and Country Club in Gig Harbor. And I'm looking forward to it. And the people that come out, they'll be able to see what my handicap is. You got to come out.
3: Got to show
4: right.
3: up in person
4: right.
3: just to bear witness.
5: Yeah, and if I can add a couple things to that, Brian sure. Laura will actually be at the golf tournament.
3: Oh,
5: and he will
3: awesome.
5: Be sharing the impact that the scholarship funding has had on his life. And I'm really excited for everybody to get to meet him. Hopefully we can put together a foursome for him, and that kid's going places. I'm really excited to share him with our audience. But going back to Marcus's handicap, we have opportunities for folks to improve their golf score with a fun thing we call cheating for charity. It's the one time that you're allowed to cheat.
3: Oh, you like buy gimmies?
5: Yes, you do. So we'll be selling mulligans. We'll be selling string. We sell the Red Tee Advantage, where you can tee off from the forward tees. We sell lightning, so you can add strokes to an opposing team score. And
3: that's
5: we also,
3: fun.
5: Yeah, we also sell sunshine, so you can buy some off of your score. So, and we hand out some legit gifts, like the Emerald Queen Casino has been very, very good to us in providing us with some prizes for our first, second, and third place winners. And really excited to partner with them again this year. We've got lots of great sponsors that are coming back in again this year. But I just want to say the foursomes are filling up fast, and we're still looking for a few different sponsors. So if we've kind of struck a nerve with you here today, we would love to hear from you at Believe in Me. And our phone number is 206-414-8043. You can call me anytime, day or night. We'd love to have you be a part of this golf tournament and really supporting these kids and turning their dreams into degrees.
3: Oh, I hear Gig Harbor is pretty nice this time of year.
5: Oh, it's beautiful.
4: It
5: it's gorgeous.
4: Lovely, yes. Lovely. Yes.
5: Yeah. There's a reason people move there when they retire.
3: Yeah, I know. And I feel like every, what they say, retirement community keeps getting like younger because people find out about it
5: yes,
3: a little bit
5: yes.
3: more. and then you're like, huh, this is not a retirement community at all. This is actually a lovely place to live because everyone's chill down here.
5: Yeah, and it's lovely. I live close by on Fox Island, so.
3: Oh, gosh, yeah, another beautiful spot.
5: It's just so gorgeous. And wonderful people in the community, too.
3: Yes.
5: It's amazing to me all the good work that's going on and the collaboration that's really kind of enveloping in the community is just wonderful.
3: Well, I love that. Marcus, got to get a football question in here for you, man. I can't have you in here. There's another community element when it comes to football. And with the young people that we are seeing being added to the Seahawks, what advice would you give them as they, you said it was a year after you were drafted that you started your foundation. And yes, you were homegrown for sure, but you did go to college on the other side of the state.
4: Right.
3: When you came back, you did a lot here. What advice would you give to people who might be making this their home for the future as they start their careers?
4: Oh, wow. Good question. I think for the younger guys, just really take advantage of the opportunity, right? Mm-hmm. They say that the grass is not always greener. And I think that's a very true statement when it comes to going around the NFL. When you look at these other communities, you look at the other staff and teams and just how the team itself is really bought into the community. The 12s have really bought into the team, and the team, of course, they give it back, right? I've been at a ton of different events on behalf of the Seahawks, just doing different things, and I think they do it the best around the league as far as giving back to the community. So the young people that come here, take advantage of that. Learn, find a way to just immerse yourself in that community and understand that it really doesn't take a lot to impact kids or just people in this community. They see the Seahawks as bigger than life, right? Mm-hmm. So just going out and having a conversation with somebody or just giving a kid a high five or just listening, it goes a long way. And you'll see that just being a good person to people in the community, it goes a really long way. And you'll get people that come back to you and they'll tell you stories. I talked to you this one day and you gave me this little bit of advice, and now I moved on and I've done this and I've done that. So it's really cool to be a part of people's story, and you never know what conversation is going to push somebody to the next level.
3: That's absolutely beautiful. Julie, do you have any parting words before we end here?
5: Well, Marcus just kind of touched on what we call our Believe in Me stories. And the name Believe in Me, like, where did that come from? We named this organization Believe in Me because we strongly believe that none of us would be where we're at today if someone hadn't believed in us. And if you think back into, you know, when you were younger, growing up or whatever, most everyone can think back to who that person was that lit that spark inside of you that really helped you realize, you know, I am smart. I could go to college, or I'm really good at you know, X, Y, or Z. I need to invest a little bit more energy into that. And if it weren't for that person saying that, where would we be today, right? So I love to tell my Believe in Me story. It happened a little bit later in life, but it was actually a coug. And I was working as a pharmacy technician for a retail pharmacy and had been in the job about a year when my boss started giving me more responsibilities that were kind of managerial type things and, you know, charts and graphs. This was long before we had fancy AI to make all this stuff. So we actually had whiteboards that I would do the charts and mm-hmm. graphs just to kind of keep track of our metrics and make sure that our performance was where it needed to be. He hated all that kind of stuff. And after a while, he said, you know, I don't think that you're really meant to work in this pharmacy. And I said, what are you talking about? And he goes, you're meant for something much, much more. You're going to get very bored wow. working here for, you know, more than a couple of years. You really should think about going to college. And I highly recommend WSU. And nobody had ever given me the permission to think about going to college. It wasn't something that people did in my family, especially the women. I came from a very conservative family where women stayed home and they mm-hmm. cleaned house and made dinner and had kids and raised them. And, you know, nothing wrong with that by any means. But nobody had really given me the permission to even explore that idea. Mm. And when he planted that idea into me, I was like, you know what? That sounds like something I'm a little bit interested in. And he actually invited me to attend a Cougar football game in Pullman.
3: Wow.
5: So I drove across the state, went and watched my first Cougar game. And, you know, as Marcus and I have talked about this before, once you land on that Pullman campus and you start walking around, you're like, I could see myself here. This is pretty cool. It doesn't matter where you're at on the planet. You meet a fellow Coug, you see them wearing some Cougar apparel, you get to go Cougs.
3: Oh my gosh.
5: Yeah.
4: 100%.
5: Yeah. Everywhere.
3: Costa Rica, I have gotten it every single, obviously London, because we had the Seahawks game over there and it happened to be on the bye week for the Cougs, so all the Cougs went over.
5: I love it.
3: I've seen it in more countries than I have states.
5: It's
3: amazing.
5: It is unbelievable. And the Cougar family, Coug Nation, is huge and it's fast, and we are family. Mm-hmm. And, you know, if it weren't for my Cougar family believing in me, I don't know where I'd be at today. So shout out to my Believe in Me person. You know who you are. And just a big thanks for all those people that, you know, are out there encouraging younger folks to just pursue whoever they're going to be in life.
3: So. Yeah, I'm with you there. I mean, I bartended my way through college. And then when I got to ESPN, I was only part time. So I bartended my way through ESPN as well. And I had two different owners of, you know, the bars I worked at go, what are you doing? Making money because I don't have any. They're like, oh no, you're gonna take off. So when you hear that, it really does kind of just like, you need that little lift. Did you have a Believe in Me person, Marcus?
4: Well, yeah, my parents were really good, really involved, right? And that's why me and my wife, we parent the way we do, just being involved in everything that the kids are doing. But my Believe in Me moment came in fifth grade by way of sports, right? I tell this story. My first staff of football coaches was all women.
3: That's awesome.
4: Yep. In the fifth grade at the Al Davies Boys and
5: Girl Power
4: Girls Club, Tacoma, Washington. But just all ladies, tough ladies, but they knew the game. And I was a quiet kid, really shy, really unsure of myself, kind of played the back. I could run around. I could do stuff. I was fast. I would run around, but I wasn't that type of leader that was going to get up in front of the team and be able to give big speeches and do all that kind of stuff. Mm-hmm. I just kind of kept to myself, but she made me the starting quarterback. So I had to communicate. I had to do these different things. But what she told me is, Marcus, I see something in you. I'm just trying to bring it out of you. So that's why I'm putting you at the quarterback. Are you going to be forced to talk to people? Are you going to be forced to do this and do that?
3: Wow.
4: And it built up a type of confidence in me that I think carried me on as I grew up, as I did these different things. So just like I said, it takes one person. It takes one adult. It takes one person that really is going to believe in you to be able to push you to that next level. So that's why you can fast forward to when I get drafted. I'm like, okay, I want to go back. I want to create these type of stories. That's why I started my own foundation, to be able to get to the youth, to those kids that are shy, those kids that are playing the back, those kids that are unsure of themselves, and give them that confidence to be able to take their life to the next level.
3: Well, yeah, and I'm the daughter of a football coach myself, and coaching is teaching.
4: Yes.
3: It really is. And whatever shape or form teaching comes in, it could be an inspiration from someone who thought you were, Julie, you were better than where you were at the time.
5: Absolutely.
3: And it also involves a very important component of communication.
5: Mm-hmm.
3: And you were taught by putting you in a position, Marcus.
4: Mm-hmm.
3: You were taught by someone actually just saying, you got to go to college.
5: Right,
3: So everybody learns in different ways. And I just think the communication component is such a big part of it. And Believe in Me is doing this. It is communicating. We literally believe in you.
5: Mm-hmm.
3: That is why we're awarding this scholarship. So one more time, how can people get involved?
5: Absolutely. So our website is located at believeinme.org. We also have a website for Cougs for Kids if you're interested in becoming a part of our alumni advisory board, or if you have a youth that is interested in receiving mentorship, or if you're a WSU student who's interested in mentoring, visit CougsForKids.org.
3: Love them.
5: And once again, our phone number is 206-414-8043 if you're interested in just picking up a phone and calling. So, yeah. Check us out.
3: I love it. Margus Chufon and Julie Wukulik, thank you so much for joining me in studio today. You guys have been extremely generous with your time, and I wish you the best of luck with the golf tournament. And I hope all of you out there purchase some sunshine and lightning.
5: Absolutely. Thank you for having us on the show. We appreciate you.
4: Absolutely. Thank you. Thank you. Thank you.
3: You've been listening to Seattle Voice. 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
6: A full weekend of the Fifth Hour podcast, so don't listen now because we're doing the show, but when there's other shows on during the day that are boring, then turn on the Fifth Hour podcast. We had the mailbag with Jay Scoop, a first appearance by Jay Scoop on the mailbag. We thank him for stepping up. Several of you have asked to do the mailbag and then vanished when it's time to do the mailbag, which is a bit of a problem. You will not be invited again. I'm just pointing that out. Anyway, Jay Scoop was wonderful, so we appreciate his contribution, a very talented musician. And the Malapalooza will be coming up next month, the biggest event of the summer in overnight talk radio, the Malapalooza. In the meantime, 877-99 on Fox, the call-in number, also on X, at Ben Maller. That's at Ben Maller. And you can say hello to Lorena, FSR Tech Queen.
3: Hi, Bill.
6: And don't talk to me. And Koopaloop at A Bronco Fan. That's A Bronco Fan. Your comments can and will be used against you in the court of the Maller Militia. All right, Michael writes in from Tulsa. He's a podcast listener as well. On the weekends, he said, I'm glad you survived the burrito decision. You made me hungry. There you go. For those of you a little slow in the back of the room, that means I'm a P1. See, Michael's flexing that he's a true P1. Overnight Joe, keeping television on the air there, I believe in Rochester. He writes in and says, Ben, I'm starting week two of my return to full-time overnights. Help me survive. Yeah, you'll be fine. You'll be all right. Just blackout curtains. You need that, and you need a nice, cool place to sleep during the summertime, and you will be perfectly fine. I mean, nothing at all to worry about. What else do we have? Let's see. Natron writes in from Stockton, and he's ranting about Wemby. He wants us to use a certain term for Wemby. Cowboy Drew, who had the Maller cow. I don't think the Maller cow is alive anymore, though he said it was last time. I'm confused about the life of the Maller cow. I hope the Maller cow is still alive. Cowboy Drew says, can we probably
7: touch my cow?
6: That's right. Okay, that's my heifer. That's not your heifer. That's mine. Cowboy Drew says, can we probably stop with the Wemby talk? It's getting so old. Well, Cowboy Drew, I don't know what you're listening to. I have not been on the radio since the NBA Finals ended. This is the biggest story. Nothing's bigger than that in the sporting world right now. So that's what we talked about. Alf, the alien opiner, writes in from in between Worcester and Springfield and says, now that hockey and basketball are done, can I count on you for 3 baseball and 1 football monologues per night going forward? There you go. I'll start hot take validation. That's from Lucky Tony. Oh, he says for Lucky Tony. Yeah. So here's the deal. I will certainly talk a lot of baseball. We'll talk baseball later on and football. Although really the only thing going on in football now is guys getting arrested. There's a lot of debauchery going on with NFL players. They can't keep their nose clean. So that's a bit of an issue. So if there's stuff to talk about, we're not going to force it though. Whatever pops up. Keith in NorCal writes and says, with San Antonio clearly disinterested in winning, my Sacramento Kings finally have a path to the finals. Well, congratulations, Keith, because De'Aaron Fox did help Mike Brown win a championship. It took him playing on the opposite team, but his play down the stretch was outstanding. Wayne the curmudgeon in Duluth complaining. He says, enough, Ben. It's over. It's been beaten to hell on this station. Again, I don't worry about other shows. I don't listen to other shows here. I do my own thing. So if you're too busy listening to every show, that's your thing. That's not my thing. I have not opined on the NBA Finals. I've not been here. So I should be waiting for your opinion. And by the way, I don't care what other people do. It doesn't matter to me. They can talk about anything they want. Tiddlywinks. It doesn't matter. What else do we have? Rob the Goatman says, you missed a major opportunity to lead off the show with the real biggest sports championship of the week, the UFC Freedom 250. And again, Rob, that's another thing. Like, that's called narrow casting. We do broadcasting. I'll mention it. It's not a lead-off story. That's a bad job by you. You don't understand broadcasting, Goatman. If you think that was the top story, it's a bad job by you. Shame on you. What else do we have? Let's see. Page down. Lawn God Larry writes in and says, I think a lot of us are burned out on the Wemby talk. Won't be long. That stupid Scataboo name will be all over the radio. Get off my lawn. All right. So everyone's complaining. Man, you guys bitch about everything. The Baltimore Freeloader account says, tremendous monologue on the French onion sourpuss, Victor Wembanyama. See, here's somebody that gets it. Unlike you other losers, this guy gets it. He was a petulant child, says the Baltimore Freeloader account. Although the insufferable New York fans make me sick, they don't shake hands either, but they will turn over your cab or your bus for free. Yeah. A lot of hoodlums there in the Big Apple, right? A lot of lunatics there in New York City. And they any opportunity, right? Any opportunity to cause debauchery, they are out there and they are going for it as the Big Apple. After that NBA Finals, the Big Apple descended into total anarchy for stretches of time. Chaos. The kids run amok. Somebody got shot. A teenager got shot. The fans were tearing apart, burning school buses. The riot cops came running in and all that because the Knicks won a little hunk of metal, according to Rob Manfred, the commissioner of baseball. So I'm not sure how much of this was directly because of the Knicks and how much of this was just crime happens in the big city and anything that happened that night, they're going to tie into the Knicks. Any person that called 911, it's because of the Knicks, and it's not always the case. Although I got to tell those guys in New York, and I know this from living in LA, find the Waymos. Those really burn well. The school bus, it looked like it took a little while for that thing to burn. The Waymos, though, in LA, when we had the last civil unrest in LA, the lunatics that were burning the Waymos, those things are like a gas grill. They really burn really well.
7: It's the batteries that they're made out of, I do believe.
6: Yeah, those 1960s school buses,
7: not so much.
6: Not as good. Not quite as good there. So, all right, we'll take some calls. It is a call-in show, and let's see here. Eeny, meeny, miny, moe. Let's go to Steve, who's in South Dakota. What's going on, Steve? Welcome.
8: Welcome, Ben. How are you doing?
6: Now, Steve is our military veteran. He's seen it. He's lived the life, right? You've lived the life. You'd admit that, Steve, yes?
8: Yes.
6: Exactly. All right. Well, welcome to the show, Steve. How can we help you?
8: Wemby, what a sissy. I mean, I trained with French soldiers. They're all sissies. Wemby, did he even play?
6: Oh, he played. Not in the fourth quarter, like the last 5 minutes, but the rest of the game he played. It was like the last 5 minutes, it didn't go so well.
8: I don't know how old you are, Ben, but I remember a guy named Lou Alcindor, skinny guy, came into the NBA, went toe-to-toe with Big Wilt Chamberlain.
6: Yeah.
8: Wemby didn't go toe-to-toe with no. He picked on Brunson. What was that, two games then? Three games?
6: Well, even worse, though, Steve, is the guy that played in the middle for the Knicks, Karl Anthony Towns, has been long considered a pussy willow flower. And he's now an NBA champion, and he did it against Wemby. Like, the butt. That's right. The butt of all these jokes. I mean, we've missed so many jokes about Karl Anthony Towns, and yet, and there were stretches he didn't play well either. However, he's on the team that won, and Wemby's on the team that lost, and Wemby's like God's gift to basketball.
8: And that's a joke. I mean, come on. I never fell for it. You know, I never got on that bandwagon.
6: Well, there you go. See, Steve, you held your line there, and you have memories of French soldiers back in the day, huh? And you're military.
8: Oh, they were wimps.
6: All right.
8: They were.
6: I love it. I love it.
8: One more thing. That quarterback from Texas Tech. Now, I gamble. I love parlays. I do a seven-teamer about every week.
6: Yeah. How often do you win? Those parlays are, it's a bit of a sucker's
8: bet. Well, my seven teamers, I'm at about 65%.
6: Really?
8: But
6: well, you should be selling your picks. You should be selling your picks if you're that good at it. My God, you're probably making a killing.
8: You laugh at me, but the majority of my seven teamers are the Ivy League. That is the easiest league.
6: Yeah.
8: To bet on football.
6: Well, I remember when the WNBA started, Steve, and really for the first 25 years of the WNBA, nobody cared about the WNBA. And the sports books, the first couple years, they actually lost money because there were guys that studied the WNBA. Nobody watched it. Nobody cared about it. And then they made money on it. So they had to start paying attention, the sports books, to the WNBA. All right. Well, thank you, Steve. We're off to a good start. The great Steve.
8: Yep.
6: From South Dakota. All right. Thank you, buddy. There's Steve. Let's say hello to Random Ryan. He's out celebrating. Random Ryan. Boogity, boogity, boogity, boogity, boogity, boogity, boogity,
9: boogity, boogity, boogity, boogity, boogity, man.
6: Celebrate good times.
9: The Carolina Hurricanes are champions. How do you feel about that?
6: Oh, I'm disheveled. What do you want? I watched it. I actually was watching the Stanley Cup final.
9: Well, of course, nobody was watching it, but it happened.
6: No, I watched it. I did. I swear I watched it. You got on, not on the struggle bus, you got on the winning bus.
9: Did you?
6: I did. I swear
9: to
6: God. I did, yes. I watched it. It was on,
9: Prove it.
6: What? Prove it? I'm going to do a monologue about it later.
7: Prove it.
6: It's all about Bussy. Not Boosie. It's Bussy. Bussy, this guy, the backup goaltender, who
9: he's on fire.
6: Not anymore because the series is over. So that's
9: year he might be traded to the Panthers.
6: I'm upset though. I know you're in Carolina, Random Ryan, but I'm upset because you know for me, I'm a Torts guy, and I was hoping Torts they'd come back here and force a game seven and all that, and Torts' team did not.
9: I understand you're a Vegas guy. You're a West Coast guy.
6: No, it's not about Vegas. No, I'm a Torts guy. John Tortorella, who has my favorite quote, "We sucked at a time you cannot suck." That's a Tortorella quote. I love that guy.
9: Oh, Tortorella. Oh, yeah. I saw a lot of him on the TV tonight, the TV picture.
6: Yeah, he's a good soundbite. So he is.
9: Yeah, the TV picture. He looked very upset the entire night.
6: So where's the rally? They're not having a parade, are they, the Carolina Hurricanes?
9: Well, I don't think we're burning any buses downtown.
6: Oh, that's a good point. Is there civil unrest in Raleigh? Can we check? Are people out on the streets because the Hurricanes won?
9: I'm about 90 minutes south of Raleigh. I can't report, but I will listen to the news tomorrow, and I think they will say, I think everybody has to work tomorrow.
10: Yeah. We sucked, and we sucked at a time that you can't suck.
6: How can you not like that guy?
9: That's Torts.
6: That's the guy right there, the guy that lost.
9: Vegas sucked at a time they cannot suck.
6: That is true. And no NASCAR for you, Random Ryan. It's all hockey.
9: Well, Denny Hamlin had a very nice race today. He's won three in a row.
6: Boogity, boogity, boogity, boogity, boogity, boogity. All right, go away. Hang up on yourself. Thank you. There's Random Ryan. Normally on the X Machine. Jason the Diamond Man writes in and says, the world needs to know how much Lorena loved E.T., even though her fellow FSR employee ruined it for her.
7: He was fine that night.
6: Okay. All right. That's a random question. Non sequitur. What else do we have? Let's see. Page down. Pokey, pokey, pokey man Adrian says, if you want the Clippers to win an NBA title, make some dog joke or something like that. Listen, I know you're jealous of the attention the Clippers get. I got it. It's okay. Joe the Ghost Hunter says it would be a once-in-a-lifetime deal to do the mailbag. Why the hell do these guys bail out on the mailbag? I don't know. I had multiple people lined up for the mailbag, and then they bailed out at the last minute. And I don't get it. I don't understand. All right, let's say
10: we sucked, and we sucked at a time that you can't suck.
6: All right, we'll get back to the calls. Here, time now for the Who Am I game. I am on time, Maller, by the clock, for the clock, plausibly all about the clock. In honor of Mr. NASCAR himself, Random Ryan in Carolina, we'll do a Who Am I game, which is based on hockey. because you guys are all complaining about the basketball. So here's the Who Am I game. Las Vegas goalie Carter Hart had a .863 save percentage, which was the worst in the Stanley Cup final by a goalie making six or more starts since me. Again, Vegas goaltender Carter Hart had an .863 save percentage, which was the worst in the Stanley Cup final for a goalie making six-plus starts since me.
11: Who?
6: Who am I? Who? That is the question. The answer. We'll get to it. We'll do it next. However, it is the B block. What hour is it?
12: Number one.
6: Well, the Cup is taking over the U.S., and only DraftKings has you fully covered. 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

0: great Monday morning to you all. Welcome into our radio show. It is Chuck and Buck in the Morning, Sports Radio 93.3 KJR FM. Hope you had a wonderful weekend out there as we get a brand new week started here on this Monday and a ton of things to discuss on today's radio program. It's a good thing we have 4 hours to discuss them all. We'll take it till 10 o'clock this morning here on KJR. And when I say us, I mean Ashley Ryan and myself, Chuck Powell. Great to have you with us here today. Hope everybody survived the uptick in temperatures.
1: Got hot.
0: Did you enjoy the heat?
1: I enjoyed the being hot, outside. Hot heat. Yeah, we sat out. We were outside almost all day yesterday, yeah. But in the shade.
0: Oh,
1: we
0: yeah.
1: had our awning closed and we watched the Mariners game out there. We watched the Stanley Cup final out there.
0: There you go.
1: Ate dinner out there.
0: Very nice. Boy, yeah. You really did take advantage of it.
1: All of it, yeah.
0: Uh-huh. Good, yeah. Good.
1: It's really ate lunch out there.
0: You stay out of the sun, you're great.
1: Yeah.
0: You know, the sun is what causes, you know.
1: The sun was real hot. If you were in the sun for a little bit, it was very toasty.
0: Yeah, I went out Saturday late morning to the park for a couple of hours, and then I went out again yesterday around 5 in the evening for a couple of hours. So I got a little exercise and got a little sun and got a little bit of the heat. I guess I missed the hottest part of the day. But nonetheless, it was fine. It's fine. And I realize we got to put out the heat advisory because a lot of people just the conditions that they have.
1: Yeah, not people don't have AC.
0: Don't have AC, like and they might even be worse than that. Might be just the, you know, might just live in a little tiny box with don't have a lot of air that comes through there. So I get the heat advisory that has to be given out there. But, you know, we don't hit temperatures like this early very often. And it was manageable. I think that's the best way to put it. It was manageable the last couple of days. But I guess today's supposed to be the hottest day.
1: Yes, that is what
0: is that
1: I said.
0: Right?
1: I think today, yeah, my weather app shows a high of 86. But last year when we were, or last week when we were listening to the weather, they were saying with this World Cup game at Lumen Field, Seattle Stadium, that it was going to be like 92 degrees. So we'll have to see what happens.
0: Yeah. Again, I mean, yeah, I get the reason for the heat advisory. It's needed in some cases. But professional athletes, professional soccer players, compared to what we have versus some of these other venues who have temperatures over 100 degrees, that's going to be nothing to the athletes here today. I guess it was warmer.

0: in D.C. I guess it was
1: probably a lot more humid, too.
0: A lot more humid, a little more difficult to get through over the weekend in Washington, D.C., where the Mariners were stinking up the joint. Good morning to you, and we welcome you as we get ready. And then it goes back to cooling off again tomorrow? Is that not till Tuesday?
1: Low 70s tomorrow.
0: Yeah, there you go. Yeah, so one bit more day of hot heat. And then we cool back down, which I always like to cool down. All right, so welcome into the radio show. It is great to have you with us. And whenever there is a champion crowned, we always start the next day by discussing that champion. Well, we've got two of them to discuss.
1: I know.
0: The NBA championship wrapped up since last we spoke. The Stanley Cup champion was crowned last night. And so we have two different champions to discuss. And we'll start with the freshest one. The Carolina Hurricanes, who took out the Las Vegas Golden Knights in what many were describing as one of the most evenly fought series that they've ever watched at the NHL level. And that's maybe you're a prisoner of the moment. I'm not one to weigh in on that history. I couldn't tell you. But obviously a very good series. Doesn't matter that it didn't go the seventh game. And because there's nothing like a game seven.
1: That's what I've heard.
0: That's what I've heard about the Stanley Cup playoffs. I'll do anything to see a game seven of the Stanley Cup playoffs. It wraps up in six, but it certainly was tightly contested. But Carolina goes on the road in Las Vegas. They take the championship. They score a shutout last night. 3-0 is the final score. And so it's the Hurricanes who are Stanley Cup champions
1: this
0: year.
1: Yes, thank you, Hurricanes, because I did not want Vegas to win another one.
0: Not this soon.
1: Nope.
0: Three trips to the Stanley Cup Finals in 9 years for Las Vegas. One championship out of that. Meanwhile, Carolina's now won a couple of them here in their franchise history as of late. And that's just a really good hockey team.
1: Yeah.
0: They lost only three games during their Stanley Cup run, two of them happening in the Stanley Cup Finals. There's really not a superstar player in the group, and yet they still win a championship with ease. And I think it's just all about the team and the depth they have assembled there, and it was certainly on display throughout the Stanley Cup playoffs. And I'll tell you this. I mean, I probably stuck around for like three of the interviews afterwards. And then I'm like, okay, I've seen the passing of the cup and I've seen the,
1: which is the most fun,
0: the Conn Smythe. And I saw the lineup and the handshake and all of that stuff. So I've seen all the pomp and circumstance, but I didn't stay for hours upon hours of Stanley Cup post coverage. But I did see three interviews that were conducted. The first, and all of them were just perfect. Like the subjects were just perfect in their comments, like stuff you couldn't even teach. I mean, it had to have been nurtured from the beginning of their journey to becoming hockey players. It had to start at home for these three people. And then the journey had to mold them and sculpt them. And the people around them had to remind them, you're not that big a deal. It's still about being a great person and a great teammate. And I think hockey lends itself to it as well. That's a community that is just a lot different. It is all about the team, and it is very little about the individual. And I think the greatest example of that was when Jordan Staal gets the Conn Smythe trophy for MVP of the playoffs, and he's like, oh, this is nice, and he skates it over and puts it in on the bench and trusts that someone's going to take his big, gaudy, awkward-looking trophy and put it in a safe place, because I'm sure he is very proud of that. But then, as captain of the team, he goes back to then receive the Stanley Cup, and then he's just a maniac, or as they might say in Carolina, a caniac. Like, the joy, the enthusiasm, the smile that you couldn't wipe off of his face to be able to hold the team trophy before anybody else could hold it. I mean, it speaks to how these hockey players, the fabric that makes hockey players. And then, as I said, there were three interviews in succession that were conducted. Jordan Staal, and then Brandon Bussey, the goaltender who took over midway through the Stanley Cup Finals and barely gave up a goal. He was fantastic. And then the head coach, Rod Brind'Amour, who has won one now as a player and now as a coach. And I'm telling you, I don't know if you stuck around for it, Ashley, but the interviews that they conducted, like, if you couldn't even teach it in a class because it would just come off just way too stodgy or way too contrived. But their every answer was just so perfect for the moment, for not making it about me, for about the journey, for the respect that they have for the opponent, the respect that they have for their teammates. I mean, Brandon Bussey talking about Freddie Anderson, who he replaced during this journey. I mean, that's one of the most likable dudes I think I've ever seen in my 52 years of being a sports fan, is Brandon Bussey. And how he's handled all of this with just this, like, oh, shucks, guys, I'm just a hockey player, it's no big deal.
1: Well, and his family, too.
0: Kind of attitude that he's had throughout the entire process. I mean, every single one of those interviews that they conducted was just like, man, I love all three of those dudes. You want to talk about just answering everything perfectly, being in the moment. And it didn't feel like it was, like I said, didn't feel like it was contrived. I'm not just giving you the yearbook answer here. It was like genuinely heartfelt, and yet coming out of that genuine good place were these comments from these three individuals that just captured the entire moment, didn't really make it about themselves, and yet certainly they enjoyed the moment for themselves. It was perfect. I mean, it's just exactly what you want to hear from a star athlete after winning a championship.
1: And I think that's the key, though, with hockey players and even the Kraken players we've had on. I mean, they are so focused on the team, on the work, on the effort, and not on themselves. It's very hard to get them to come on and talk about themselves and how good they are or how skilled they are, because it's not about them. Mm-hmm. It is about everybody around them and them fitting in and being a part of something bigger. And I think that's one of the things that makes hockey so special, because you don't have these, you know, it's fun to have the personalities and the boisterous, that, you know, people out there that are famous athletes that we love to watch. But there's something refreshing about watching a team win a title and still be able to have that humility and be humble. And you, I don't know, it feels, if you almost, like when you're seeing Seth Jarvis crying, like I almost want to cry. One, because he helped me win a green jacket, but two, because it's just cool. It's just a neat moment.
0: It was a neat moment. And I will give the exact same credit to a sport that isn't as much recognized for that selfless sort of conduct. And that's from the NBA, which a lot of times the individual stars are just so promoted, mm-hmm, and put on such a higher platform that you understand that Michael Jordan at times came across as being, you know, arrogant at times, that LeBron comes across as being arrogant at times. I mean, it's kind of hard when the entire world throws flowers at your feet from the time you were 16 years old. And so there's not as much, you don't hear that genuine, heartfelt, it wasn't about me kind of speech necessarily associated with the NBA. And yet we got it Saturday night as well. Jalen Brunson's post interview was perfect. Like the emotion that he showed. Mm-hmm. I mean, he's just been a cold, stone-faced killer, mm-hmm, this entire postseason. And he's really been that way his entire career. It hasn't always worked out for he and the Knicks, but it did this year. And I'm not sure. I wasn't sure if there was another side to Jalen Brunson. I mean, all we've been exposed to is this guy that carries this chip on his shoulder because he was overlooked in the draft process and described in the media as not being good enough to be able to carry team to a championship, too small, too not quick enough, doesn't play defense, all of that stuff. And he's just remained this edge to him as a player and also a personality. And then to get to the championship, win the championship, and to see some of the emotion, see some of the cracks in that stone-faced facade of his. And he was fantastic as well, like a perfect interview, where he got emotional about his father and he got emotional about his teammates and he got emotional about his journey without breaking down. He didn't break down in tears and make a fuss. But he certainly got emotional and yet still carried that confidence that and that swagger that he's shown, that inner swagger that he's shown. And I thought he was perfect. I mean, what a champion Jalen Brunson is. And I tweeted out on Saturday night, I took a shot at the San Antonio Spurs. I mean, they've set an NBA postseason record. No team ever again will choke away all four games that they lost. I mean, that can't be broken. It can be tied, but you will never have your record broken, San Antonio Spurs. Nice work. You choked away four wins in the NBA Finals. But that aside, and I do think there's truth to that, that Jalen Brunson and OG Anunoby and the way that that team plays for the New York, maybe you never rooted for them, but they were a three seed. Nobody thought that this was a team that, you know, could run away and win the NBA championship. Everybody all season long said it's the West to win. And then you don't even get the top two seeds out of the East into the finals. And they took care of business. And so when you do step back from it, even though I think here in Seattle, we spent a lot of time rooting for the Spurs because they took out the Thunder and their head coach is from here and Wimby is fun to watch and all of that stuff. Truth of the matter is, what a deserving champion. They handled themselves with poise and class and played like a team throughout the entire process. So I ended up Saturday night, even though I was rooting for San Antonio and I took my little snotty pot shots at them on social media, I was really happy for Jalen Brunson and OG. I mean, OG couldn't be a more modest star, and he's now on the verge of superstardom. And I think they handled it with class and a very deserving champion. So I was very satisfied with what we saw on Saturday and Sunday from our NBA champion and our NHL champion.
1: Yeah, and I do think that a lot more people would probably root for the Knicks if it weren't for the Knicks fans. That might be part of the issue.
0: That's the issue.
1: Yeah.
0: Because there's nothing wrong with the players.
1: And
0: there's nothing wrong with the team.
1: Nothing with the team at all. Yeah. Exactly. They're super fun to watch. And, I mean, I told you before, I didn't know if I cared who won after Oklahoma City was out. And then it was, well, yeah, I'll cheer for the Spurs because it's Mitch Johnson and because they took the Thunder out. But I just wanted it to be a good series. And as much as it wasn't a good series in terms of how many games they went, each game itself was a roller coaster and fun. And I think we got two good finals.
0: I don't know if it was a roller coaster. It was more of a shoot them up into space and then watch it fall.
1: Well, yeah,
0: kind
1: true.
0: Of way it maybe. Felt you out.
1: It's like that ride that you go up.
0: Yeah.
1: And then it hangs out there for a minute and then everything drops.
0: Yes. Yeah. I think that's what it was more like. And I heard a conversation this morning about whether or not it was the Knicks who took it or the Spurs who gave it away. And look, this is not taking anything away from the Knicks because the Knicks earned the championship.
1: Yes.
0: They played better than anyone else from the beginning of the playoffs to the end of the playoffs. And I'm glad for them. I'm happy for Jalen Brunson and Anunoby and Mike Brown and Knicks fans. Maybe not Knicks fans.
1: No.
0: But I'm happy for them. I think they earned it, and I think they are very deserving champions. But make no mistake about it. The Spurs gave this away. They had double-digit leads in all four of the games. The biggest choke job maybe I've ever seen in my entire life in losing their third game. And then on Saturday, there's no question that it was in the back of their heads that we're up again. We're not going to do this again, are we? And sure enough, they just started playing that exact same way. Like, scared. De'Aaron Fox was terrible throughout the game. And he's supposed to be the veteran leader that was added to the young group to put him over the top. And not only was he missing every shot he took, he was like determined, I'm going to be the person that shoots every time. I mean, he was terrible down the stretch. Everything that they did where it looked like you're not playing the way that you should play purely because you're worried about blowing another lead. That is giving it away. I mean, yeah, the Knicks played well down the stretch, but it had a lot more to do with San Antonio. And look, I've been saying this throughout the season and throughout the playoffs, and I really thought they were going to prove me wrong when they took out the Oklahoma City Thunder. In the NBA, you have to lose before you win. You have to lose in a big moment and learn how to move on from that. It's happened to every great player. It's happened to every great team. No one's ushered to the front of the line their first time that they get there. And I really thought they were going to buck the trend after they took out Oklahoma City. And nope, because all of those things that get associated with that young team that doesn't know how to finish this until they've tasted a bitter loss at this level, all of it came through and came true in the NBA Finals. And they just choked away game after game after game in the exact same fashion, like taking terrible shots, can't hit anything down the stretch. It wasn't that New York took their will from them. It's that San Antonio didn't know how to finish. Maybe they'll learn that. They're going to have to in future years. But this was about the New York Knicks not being intimidated by being down, which is part of it, and San Antonio clearly not knowing how to finish off a game in the NBA playoffs, in the NBA finals.
1: Yeah, I don't think panicked is the right word, but almost like, oh, we just have to just do this and we'll be okay. But like they had blinders on to actually see what really they needed to do, that they needed to make adjustments. They didn't want to do it. It was just stay focused, stay focused, stay focused. And then the Knicks were like, okay, thank you. We'll take this.
0: Yeah, that's pretty much what it was. Like, hey, you've outplayed us for... The Spurs led for 75% mm-hmm. of the series.
1: Mm-hmm.
0: That's three quarters out of four. They were beating them. And I guess that they spent more time up 10 points or more than the Knicks spent leading in this entire finals. So don't tell me that was strategy. That's what I had to hear on my way in. No, that was strategy. They were setting them up for the fourth quarter.
1: Mm.
0: No. They were outplayed, and they kept their cool, and San Antonio didn't. And that is New York having the experience of having their heart ripped out in the NBA playoffs and learning from that lesson. The Spurs just had their heart ripped out, and now we'll see if they can learn from that lesson or if they're going to be looking over their shoulder for the rest of the time. This is going to haunt them, not just this offseason, but potentially going forward. It's not like the Western Conference competition's light. So we're going to see how San Antonio bounces back from this for years to come. But that had a lot more to do with San Antonio choking it away than it did the Knicks seizing, although I do give the Knicks credit. All right, what's on tap? Let's look at it.
2: Coming on Chuck and Bud.
3: 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Say what? What?
2: What's on tap? What's on tap?
0: And what's on tap is now brought to you by the Emerald Queen Casinos. 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So the Canes win the Stanley Cup in six games. The Knicks win the NBA title in five games. The draft is just 9 days away in the NBA. They don't mess around. Also, between now and the draft, we are expected to get the Giannis Antetokounmpo trade as well, which will send shockwaves. World Cup, of course, got started last week. We will discuss it with Danny Jackson today at 7:05. The U.S. dominated Paraguay Friday night. Meanwhile, if there were any upsets, it was Brazil, Netherlands, and Switzerland all being battled to a draw. We'll call it a draw. So that happened over the weekend, but no big loss occurred on the first week. But half the teams haven't even played their first game yet. So more action coming your way today in the World Cup. And the first game here in Seattle will be played as well. U.S. Open week is this week. Major Golf Challenge launches today at 93.3KJR.com. We're going to dive into that a little bit later on in the week. Probably not spend too much time on it today. The College World Series, Ole Miss, the first team eliminated yesterday. Meanwhile, North Carolina won over West Virginia, so they're in a good position today. An elimination game at 11 o'clock between Alabama and Texas, and Georgia and Oklahoma, they won their first round games, so they will play today at 4 o'clock. The Washington Nationals absolutely trucked the Mariners the last couple of days, 10-1 and 8-3. So the M's dropped two out of three to the Washington Nationals, sit just a game over 500 right now. At this stage, just a game up on the A's and the Rangers in the American League West standings. And suddenly, they are dealing with a lot of injuries. Randy Arozarena, Josh Naylor, Andres Munoz, all left over the weekend with injuries. Cal and JP were already out. And now they are planning their returns on Tuesday. after a day off, and the Mariners will host the Orioles starting tomorrow night. We'll recap yesterday's crappy loss next, though. Mariners Morning After comes your way on Sports Radio 93.3 KJRF.
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0: I'll say.
1: I wish he would. Because a vision softly
0: creeping. Yeah. It's like James Wood and C.J. Abrams are like,
2: hey, just follow me down this dark tunnel right here. I'll show you misery and despair. Come on. Let's go, Mariner.
1: It's going to be fun.
2: Come on now.
1: Yeah, we're going to have a great time.
2: Yeah, let me be your host here in the nation's capital. Come on. I know you beat us on Friday night and looked your best you've looked in a week, but come with me. I'll show you how bad it can get.
1: Yeah, basically.
2: Good night, nurse. What a disaster the last couple of days. I mean, how on earth? I mean, I get it's not going to be some smooth road. You don't go out. This is baseball. You don't go out and dominate. But how could you, after everything that you go through, and then you get to like game 70, feels like you've dug out of your hole, and then just all of a sudden, for the span of about 5 days, just play as bad as you could possibly play, have about as many injuries as you could possibly have. I mean, just a mess. Just an absolute mess the last four or five games.
1: I think I'd get injured, too, if I was playing in the last two. It was frustrating. I think the most frustrating thing was to watch what we watched on Friday and then have to watch what we had to watch on Saturday and Sunday.
2: And it was everything. And I get it. When it's baseball and it's kind of a slow-moving game, and when you're out of it, you know, sometimes we think, man, are they even trying? And that's not necessarily the case. And yet I think that's been the case lately. It feels like they're just like, tonight's not our night. And they figure that out like in the second inning.
1: Yeah.
2: Not our night today, boys. Let's try to get through this without being forfeiting our paychecks. I mean, just gross. Like everything about it the last 2 days, just gross. And so we recap Mariners morning after here. Yesterday's 10-1 blowout at the hands of the Washington Nationals. It got off to a good start. Very first inning, Josh Naylor drives in a run.
3: Not been an easy road trip when you think about the travel, let alone the injuries. This finds the gap and goes to the base of the wall. Young is being held, now being waved home. It's bobbled up there on the warning track. Naylor in at second, and right away, the Mariners on the board. It's 1-0.
2: Aaron Goldsmith on the call, Mariners TV. I mean, got off to a pretty decent start. Cole Young gets a little, excuse me, infield single, and then Jacob Young, who's one of the best defensive players in the world, period, bobbles uncharacteristically a ball that goes to the wall, and it scores the first run, and you're feeling pretty good at that point. 1-0, already up. Emerson Hancock on the mound. He's been all-star-like this season. Well, he gave back that run the very first batter that he faced. James Wood hits a home run to make it 1-1, and then it just never – and then it just went all Nationals from that point. It was 1-1 until the bottom of the fourth, and I don't know if I will ever see this happen again. In the span of five pitches, it went from 1-1 to 6-1.
1: Mm-hmm.
2: Five pitches. No adjustment made. Emerson just kept throwing strikes down the middle of the plate, and the Nationals were clearly going up there trying to hit first ball, and no adjustments made by a catcher, no adjustments made by Emerson, no visit from Pete Woodworth. It was just rinse and repeat over and over, even though the Nationals had a new book out on Emerson Hancock. They were reading it as they were coming up to the plate. Five pitches. It went from 1-1 to 6-1. Not am I exaggerating that.
1: Yeah.
2: Five batters. Five pitches.
1: Yep.
2: In the span of five pitches in the game, it went from 1-1 to 6-1. And it's not like the bases were loaded when that streak began.
1: Yeah.
2: There was one guy on base, and then in the span of five pitches, 6-1.
1: Yeah.
2: Unreal.
1: It was gross. And I just, watching it, and you could even hear the kind of disdain in Aaron's voice when they got the fifth hit. He's like, oh, they've had four hits in a row. Make that five. Mm. And I mean, it's just, it was weird to watch because you're thinking like, wait a minute, how did this all of a sudden get out of hand so quickly? And they haven't even done anything remarkable. It wasn't like a grand slam all of a sudden blew it wide open. I don't know. It was crazy.
2: Five pitches, five hits, five runs.
1: Yep.
2: That's what happened yesterday in the bottom of the fourth. And then from that point forward, I mean, nothing.
1: Yeah.
2: I mean, we had to check our team for a pulse after that. I mean, Miles Michaelis is terrible and yet comes in relief and shuts us out. I mean, it was an opener. That was expected that he would be long relief. But a three-hit shutout over the course of the next seven innings for Miles Michaelis and a lopsided 10-1 game. And then add injuries to insult. Josh Naylor's obviously not right. Andres Munoz came into the game, which in a way I was glad to see. But then he ends up leaving the game. And so that tacks on to Randy Arozarena, who left the day before. So just a disaster, just an absolute disaster. A road trip that started with those two wild, crazy wins over the Orioles. And then it's like, I mean, and then a Friday night, then they tuck in a Friday night victory. And then everything else was just gross. The four losses, that was one thing to lose. It's another thing to just, it was just gross.
1: Yeah.
2: For four, all four of those losses were just terrible. And, Mariners paid for it. They sit here just a game over 500. Here's Dan after the game.
4: Yeah, you know, not how we wanted to end that long road trip, but, you know, I think, you know, really they got the scoring going in that one inning, and you know, it seems like they were pretty aggressive on Emerson there in that inning and able to get some balls through the holes and you know, really put together quite an inning and just weren't able to bounce back from that. You know, the Nails just, you know, fouling it off his shin there, got him pretty good and you know, just wanted to get him out of there. I think, you know, he's checked out fine. The x-rays are negative. So I think, you know, just a chance for him to make sure he was okay and get him off of his feet for the rest of that one. And Mooney with a little bit of lower back tightness there. Kind of started to tighten up on him in that when he came out there to get started. So, you know, day to day on that as well. You know, one to, you know, to move on from, get back to Seattle and get back to work.
5: Expecting Cal back on Tuesday.
4: He's playing again today, and all reports have been good. Obviously, the results have been good. I think that's the plan, and we'll just, you know, kind of see how he bounces back from today, continue to assess it and make
2: our Dan Wilson, after the 10-1 loss to the Washington Nationals on Sunday, the team's sitting just a game over 500 right now. That does make it good for first place standing right now, but just a game up now on the A's and the Rangers. Both of them just a game back in the division, and you do have a day off today. So if you want to look for the silver lining, it kind of feels like 73 games into the season, it has not gone the way that we thought or hoped it was going to go. And yet you're still a first place team and you really do get kind of a reset day. You kind of spend the entire day just hitting the reset button right now to lick some of your wounds, your recent wounds, to get your two leaders back by Tuesday. JP's going to be activated. Sounds like Cal's going to be activated. And then Randy might be back by Tuesday as well, it sounds like. So you just use this 48-hour period from the loss yesterday till when you throw out the first pitch tomorrow night at home to kind of hit a reset button. And so that's probably the silver lining in all of this, because lately, this last week, it couldn't have been uglier. I mean, I thought that was the ugliest five games of baseball that we've watched this team play, and it has not been a pretty season.
1: No, it has not been pretty at all, and it's hard to kind of go back to watching that when you think, like, oh, maybe we've moved past some of this ugliness, and then it just rears its ugly head. I guess another silver lining is you've got the Orioles and Red Sox coming in who are supposed to be worse than you are, but that doesn't usually mean a lot to us.
2: All right, coming up next, we will update you on Cal, JP, and all of these injuries. That's a big story going into today. Plus, Danny Jackson to talk some World Cup at the top of the hour and your headlines. It's Chuck and Ashley with you, Sports Radio 93.3 KJRF.
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2: Big clues.
1: Yeah, and I have no idea. I'm excited.
2: So that's coming up at 8 o'clock here today. And Danny Jackson at 7:05. Seattle hosts its first World Cup game of 2026 today at noon. Belgium versus Egypt. Finally, we can settle this once and for all.
1: Yeah.
2: For years. Who's the better team?
1: Ooh. It's been an ongoing debate.
2: Yammer. Talk. Let's just finally play it.
1: And look, it happened.
2: Let's get to the bottom of it.
1: And I'm glad it's happening here.
2: Let's let our feet do the talking.
1: Oh, I see what you did there.
2: So, that's coming up a little bit later on today, right down the street, as a matter of fact. But we do have ABC's to the M's today, baseball brunch today. I'm not going to spend a lot of time talking about that disastrous last couple of days in Washington, D.C. I'll just say this. There is a chance, as I mentioned right at the end of our last segment, to kind of hit a reset button. I don't know why this is necessary. This team is too good right now to be at 37 and 36. I don't care how many nagging injuries they've had here as of late. There still should be some separation between them and the 500 mark, more so than there is now. And there should be some separation the way the rest of the American League West has played between the Mariners and everybody else. But this is where we're at. We are 73 games into the season, a game over 500, a game up in first place, and probably should feel fortunate to be there because this team just has not put it together consistently so far this year. And I think the last 5 days have been about as bad as I've watched this team play.
1: Unfortunately, yeah.
2: Yeah. It's other than ugly. Friday, which I didn't get to watch because I was in Tacoma.
1: Oh,
2: so
1: yeah.
2: I didn't even get to watch the one shining example of the last 5 days. What I've seen the last 5 days, horrible.
1: Right.
2: Yeah. And so we'll just use today to reset things because this team is dealing with a lot of injuries right now. We've been without Cal Raleigh throughout this last month or so. We've been without JP for the last couple of weeks. Maybe they've missed their leadership. Maybe that caught up to them. I don't know. But our two leaders are going to be back on the field, it looks like, tomorrow. And it sounds like Randy Arozarena, who injured and left the game on Saturday, might be good to go by tomorrow as well. So not bad. I mean, you get home, you're still over 500, you're still a first-place team, and you might have three really key pieces to your clubhouse, two key pieces to your clubhouse, three key pieces to your team all back tomorrow, and that'll be a welcome sight.
1: Yeah, it will be like today was just okay, we pushed the wash cycle, everything got cleaned up, and we're going to spit out a healthy team tomorrow.
2: Yeah.
1: Is that how that works?
2: Yeah, I guess. I don't know. I mean, I think just getting home will be refreshing. Yeah. Obviously, I love how everybody acts like they can't stand the cold weather here in April, and then the moment they go to warm weather, they're melting like candles too close to the fire. You know, you get back. I mean, you won't have to even play on the hot day.
1: Right.
2: So you'll get back to cooler temperatures starting tomorrow. You'll get back to Cal Raleigh being in the lineup, it sounds like, JP being back in the lineup. And I don't know what's going on with Josh Naylor. Obviously, there's a wrist thing, and then he fouls a ball off of his shin yesterday. That looked very painful. Mm-hmm. I'll give him that. And I don't know if the injuries are causing him to play so sloppy in the field, but that cannot continue. That is just a position that you have to be sure-handed. It is a first baseman. I mean, sometimes we'll put like a big plodding dude who can really crush a baseball at first base because we don't have any other place to put him. But at bare minimum, we don't expect the spectacular over at first base, but at bare minimum from a first baseman at the major league level, you expect the routine plays to be made, and Josh Naylor's not making them, and it has led to a lot of big innings because he's not securing an easy out. And so whatever, I mean, there have even been balls that he could have caught. He wasn't even given the error on. I mean, he's made five errors already.
1: Yeah.
2: Five.
1: And it was Saturday, right? Yeah, with Castillo, where when they had the 3-0 lead and all runs were unearned.
2: Yeah.
1: Yeah. And because I was outside watching again, and we had people playing golf, and they'd come by and say, oh, what's the score? What's the score? Said 3-0. I said, oh, is Castillo sucking? I said, actually, no.
2: Well, I mean, he's got to get right. And I don't know if it's the injuries that's causing it. I don't know. Seems like a little bit of hot dog over there at times as well. And not a lot of concentration over there.
1: Maybe.
2: And so that's not what we saw last year from Josh Naylor at first base. So a lot of issues facing this team. And maybe, you know, a day off, a reset, being back home, seeing Cal again, having JP back in the lineup. We'll wash away some of the sins of this weekend, but it's been a rough go, and hopefully Tuesday marks a new chapter in this season. All right, headlines next, plus Danny Jackson on Sports Radio 93.3 KJRF.
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19: Years of early mornings. Every weekend. Every holiday. All for one dream, to play on the LPGA Tour. She finally turned pro. Now, she just needs a stage worthy of her talent. Next goal.

0: Highlights provided there by ABC. They had the call of the NBA Finals on Saturday night and the Stanley Cup Final on Sunday as well. And we've got two brand new champions showing off their bling. The New York Knicks are champs of the NBA for the first time in 53 years. Think about that.
1: Yeah, that's a long time.
0: Like, Softy wasn't even born.
1: Wasn't he?
0: I think he's 52, isn't he?
1: Oh, maybe. Yeah. I think you're right.
0: And then the Carolina Hurricanes have won for the second time in their franchise's history as they took out the Las Vegas Golden Knights in six games, winning last night 3-0 in Las Vegas. So congratulations to Rod Brind'Amour, the head coach, and to Jordan Staal, the captain of the team who won the Conn Smythe Trophy as the best player in the playoffs. And he was sensational at age 37 throughout it. We will talk about both of those things more a little bit later on here in the radio program. We will also chat with Danny Jackson here in a moment as soon as I'm done with my headlines that are brought to you by Frost Brewed Coors Light. Choose chill. The Mariners lost to the Washington Nationals yesterday by a final score of 10-1. They lost 18-4, the combined scores of the last two games. So they've now lost 4 out of 5 games. They are back to just a game over 500, but still a first-place team. They get to press the reset button here today. Tomorrow, Cal Raleigh, J.P. Crawford expected to both be back from the injured list. There's reports that Randy Arozarena might be back by tomorrow as well. Of course, some other injuries yesterday. Josh Naylor and Andres Munoz both left the game with injuries as well. So we'll get updates and pass them on to you when they become available. College World Series continues today. Ole Miss, the first team to be eliminated. Meanwhile, North Carolina sitting pretty at 2-0 today. Alabama, Texas at 11. Georgia at Oklahoma. They are playing at 4 o'clock. And the World Cup continues as Seattle will play host for a first time here this morning at, not this morning, right at high noon, as it'll be Belgium taking on Egypt today at noon, the first game played in Seattle of the World Cup. Yeah, we're just like halfway through everybody's first games at this point, but we do have certainly plenty of action to come. But World Cup is underway, and we don't have Danny just yet.
1: Not just yet.
0: Okay,
1: not
0: all right. We are expected to talk with Danny Jackson here momentarily. Also, I guess since I have a little more time for headlines and didn't have to rush through it, UFC Freedom 250 was held yesterday at the White House, and I guess big success. I guess the fights were good. I guess everything went off well. And yet Dana White said afterwards, "I'll never do it again." Apparently, it's quite the undertaking, and he, at this stage in his career, does not want that big of an undertaking. So a one-and-done situation, it sounds like, on the lawn at the White House. But I guess it was a successful event. I watched none of it. All right, it is our 7 o'clock hour. Great to have you with us here this morning, as there's a lot going on today. We've got two champions we've already discussed today in our professional sports world, and we'll talk about both of those a little bit later on in the show. We have a baseball team that suddenly is struggling again, so we'll talk more about that with Baseball Brunch. As a matter of fact, while we wait for Danny, and I'm sure he's going to call us here in a little bit, but I would just say this, because I mentioned this in our last segment, about the Mariners. I mean, I know that the season is filled with ebbs and flows. It's 162 games. You get hot for a while, you get cold for a while. We're all frustrated. They're frustrated that they're sitting here with such a good roster heading into the season, and with the rest of the American League and the American League West specifically cooperating this year. They're disappointed that they haven't built a bigger lead and that they haven't played better baseball and that they've had these injuries that they've had to deal with as well. So there's no question about that. But there was just something distasteful about the last 5 days of Mariners baseball. Now, I didn't get to watch Friday, and it sounds like that was a complete effort. And mm-hmm. I was doing the Tacoma game, and so, you know, I'm getting updates. We couldn't even get it on the television Friday night. So I'm just getting updates on my phone. So I'm sure that they played well. But the four games that surrounded that, the bread to the sandwich, a very thin sandwich apparently, too thick a bread and too thin a meat. But the bread around it, I mean, look, they went into those games wanting to win those games, okay? They did. I want to say that right up. I mean, I know that.
1: Right.
0: But the moment they fell behind, it did feel like it was just from manager all the way to the last guy on the bench, like just a complete rollover. And you're going to have those games occasionally in a 162-game season. You know, they talk all the time. There's 40 you're going to win. There are going to be 40 that you're going to lose. And who you are is the rest of the 80. I mean, that just goes with a long season. Like some days it's just not in the cards. But to have stacked four of those in the last 5 days, I mean, there were legitimate, I could pinpoint the moments in each of those four games where the entire, everybody associated with the Mariners that was there on site for the game just made the decision, it's over. It's going to happen occasionally. It's hard to stomach when it happens in a clump like that.
1: Yeah.
0: When you have to watch that four times in 5 days. Where you're facing the Orioles and you fell behind a little bit in both of the last two games, and you just decided organizationally, this is about getting our bullpen healthy the rest of the way. And then you aren't even able to use that healthy bullpen because you couldn't stay in two of the three games and you had a blowout on Friday. You didn't even need to have a healthy bullpen over the weekend because of that.
1: Right.
0: You know, and so then you get to Saturday and Sunday, and yeah, they did rally back. Fought to get back, tied the game up. Cole Emerson with the two-run homer ties the game up. But then as soon as you fell back again, it was like, well, that's it. We gave it a try. We're not going to risk anything else. Game's over. I repeat it. That happens occasionally in a baseball season. You just don't want it to. You don't want to have to see that four times in 5 days. And we have watched that four times in 5 days. So highly frustrating. Mm-hmm. And an opportunity now to, as I said a couple of times, hit the reset button, have a couple guys get healthy by tomorrow, be back at home. And considering how disappointing 73 games into the season that this year has been for the Mariners, you're still a first place team. And getting healthier starting tomorrow.
1: Well, and I think that what made it so frustrating, too, is to have watched the wild games we had in Baltimore that we won. And, you know, that, yes, there's luck, but it just seemed like, you know, the little things were going our way. And then you kick those next two games, and then you play really well, and then you kick the next two games. I mean, it's just I think the same thing we've talked about this whole year, the consistency. There's no consistency. It's just up and down. It's like it's making me seasick.
0: Yeah. Well, there's no doubt. I mean, this team has not played as well as they are capable of playing. They have had some injuries. They have a manager that I feel has mismanaged the bullpen. There have been a lot of things at play here. And I do believe they'll get it ironed out. And I still think that they will impose their will on the rest of the division. I mean, all that said, they have, the third best run differential, maybe the second best run differential in the American League still right now, which everybody pointed out a few years ago on the other side when they had a good record, but their run differential wasn't all that. It's the second best. And so there's something to this that you could have really not had a lot go your way, and yet you still find yourself in first place right now. But it definitely needs to iron out. I think it will iron out. I think it will straighten out. I think Cal and JP will infuse something into that clubhouse starting tomorrow, and I do believe they will eventually pull away. But I'm with you. If you spent the entire weekend moaning and groaning over your local baseball team, I was with you, because that's hard to stomach. 4 out of 5 games where halfway through the decision is made, well, man, tonight's not our night, boys. Let's just play out the string. That's gross.
1: Yeah. Oh, and as you pointed out earlier, there was no, yesterday with Emerson Hancock, there was no adjustments made after it was very clear they had figured something out in that fourth inning. And it was just hit after hit after hit. And you're just, one, it's like, okay, well, Emerson's just going to wear this one. And two, we're not going to fix anything about it, though. We're just going to let it continue. I don't know.
0: I don't get how you can give up 5 hits in a row without changing something up.
1: Yeah.
0: Without throwing up like a brushback pitch. Like, you know, people hear a brushback pitch and they're like, well, I don't want to stoop to that level. That's part of the game. I'm not talking about hitting someone. I'm not talking about sending a message in the ribs. It's something about, like, the other team is too comfortable at the plate. The other team is obviously coming up and trying to, they've read something about your scouting report. And I would think after two of those, you'd be like, okay, I got to throw a ball here. I got to brush somebody back. I got to come inside on somebody. I got to make somebody uncomfortable. And to allow five consecutive hits on five consecutive pitches without a pitcher reacting to that, without a catcher reacting to that, without a manager reacting to that, without a pitching coach reacting to that, without Josh Naylor coming in from the side like, hey, bud, might want to try to throw something outside the strike zone to see if they'll chase rather than just try to get ahead, because they've obviously figured out what you're going to try to do on the first pitch. So, yes, that was frustrating as well. But a frustrating weekend for the Mariners, no question about it. But for all of you people that had soccer come into your lives, hopefully you had the time of your life this past week watching the World Cup get started. And there wasn't a huge upset, from what I understand, in the past week. But there were a few draws. We'll call it a draw.
1: Okay.
0: There were a few draws that certainly got the eye of a few people. I mean, Brazil, Morocco played Brazil to a draw.
1: Yeah, Morocco!
0: Japan played the Netherlands, which is a powerhouse in soccer, to a draw. Switzerland was played to a draw. And so a little bit of drama, if you will, was infused into the World Cup this past week. And we still have half of the field yet to play at this point.
1: That is the crazy thing. I was looking at the schedule because I was trying to see when England was playing and realized they're not even playing till Wednesday. And yeah, that it's, you know, everyone's about a week in between each game because the U.S. played Friday. They'll play again Friday. It is interesting to see how long it really.
0: Well, yeah. I mean, if you're going to play once every week, and I can't tell you how exhausting it might be. I mean, occasionally the Sounders play twice a week, but this is the World Cup. You want everybody to be at their peak. So I could imagine how exhausting it is to run around without pause for 90 minutes.
1: Yeah, it makes me tired thinking about it.
0: It really does. Always has. That's one thing I'll give you, soccer athletes, is that just watching you makes me tired.
1: Yes.
0: But, you know, you need a week, and so you space it out. I think that's one of the great parts about the World Cup. Almost every game is, like, highlighted.
1: Yeah, so there's about four a day, which is nice.
0: The World Cup junkie can watch pretty much every second of the entire tournament. And so I really appreciate it. Now, I didn't watch a lot of it, you know, because I'm not a huge soccer fan. But for those that are, man, you get to taste every drop of this tournament the way that it is structured. And so even though we are playing host, we don't have our first game until today. It will be Belgium and Egypt that are going to get started at noon. And then Friday night, the U.S. made its debut, and by all accounts, and we were looking forward to talking to Danny Jackson about this, but by all accounts, it sounds like the U.S. played about as well as could be expected and surpassed expectations everywhere. I heard just this morning, I've heard several times over the weekend, that was the best individual match that a U.S. men's team has ever played. And that was Friday night in their 4-1 win. So they got some recognition, certainly some attention. Maybe the U.S. has figured something out. Certainly they seemed like the more athletic team in that game on Friday. And 4-1, hell of a way to start. I mean, you do the mathematical equation. If that were a baseball game, that final score would have been 91-6.
1: 91-6.
0: Yeah, that's the math. That's the math that you do.
1: It's like dog years.
0: Yeah, 91-6. That's how big of a blowout it was. Doesn't seem like it. 4-1 doesn't sound like, but when you do the transitional math to another sport, 91-6.
1: Wow, what a dominant performance over that Paraguay's.
0: Yeah, basketball game, 265-30.
1: Wow.
0: Yeah. Yeah.
1: That would probably be one of the most lopsided victories ever.
0: Yeah. So, yeah, they put it together in match number one. It is just one match, but that's a hell of a way to start. And sounds like even the Americans who were trying to talk up the U.S. before it got underway, the American analysts, even they were sort of, I can't believe how well they played in match number one. So good start to it all. Long way to go. Friday's going to be a big, big deal here in Seattle when the U.S. takes on Australia. And after the way that the U.S. played, I mean, they've got everybody ready for a run now because that looked different, even to the experts who analyze every second of every match that this squad plays. It even looked different to them. So maybe they've figured out some special sauce here.
1: Yeah, if they, I mean, when we talked about it with our Green Jacket draft with Anders and Jackson, they didn't say, you know, well, we don't think the U.S. could do something. It was, well, it would be hard for them to win it. But if they made it to the round of 32 or out of the round of 32, they thought that would be a success. But I don't think anyone expected, yeah, that dominant of a performance in their first game. Hopefully they can keep it up against Australia on Friday and shut those Aussies down, too.
0: Yeah, well, I think the expectation now gets ramped up a little bit for this team, that maybe round of 32 might have felt like an achievement, but
1: where can you go?
0: Yeah, how far can you take this? Then again, it might just be one match. All right, coming up a little bit later on in the show, we have our Seahawks 1 series. Our QB1, Hugh Millen, stops by at 8 o'clock. We'll find out who he's going to break down. Shouldn't be that big of a mystery to you at this stage. And speaking of our Seahawks 1 series, it's one analyst breaking down one key Seahawks player for one entire interview. We are also in Seahawks 1 series recap season as well. If you didn't hear Brian Walters on Friday in our Seahawks 1 series, then you missed his analysis of Rashid Shaheed. We'll replay some of that for you next and react on Chug and Buck Sports Radio 93.3 KJR.
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0: Morning to you. It is Chuck and Ashley with you. Seahawks 1 series comes your way at 8 o'clock today with Hugh Millen, our QB1. Always a featured attraction when Hugh Millen joins us for the Seahawks 1 series. So that's coming your way at the top of the hour. Seahawks 1 series recap coming up here in a little bit. Of course, we haven't had Greg Bell. We've had Greg Bell on a lot, but we haven't had him to do our Seahawks 1 series. So that's coming before the end of the month as well. But let me tell you something before we dive into Seahawks 1 series recap about Greg Bell.
1: Oh?
0: That guy gives good recommendation.
1: Oh.
0: Oh, yeah.
1: Where did he send you?
0: Well, I had a Tacoma day on Friday, and, you know, I have not gotten a lot of good recommendations. For some reason, a lot of people that live in Tacoma don't know where to send you.
1: Okay.
0: That's been my experience. And so he had recommended in the past the sandwich shop where they treated me like I was a criminal or something. When I went the first time, I was the first person in line. The only person in line, they had just opened their doors and they told me it would be an hour and 45 minutes where I can get a sandwich.
1: What?
0: Yeah. Apparently they had a lot of backed up orders.
1: I mean, that shouldn't top the people who walk into the restaurant.
0: Right. Right.
1: You should still be able to make the person who comes inside a sandwich.
0: Wouldn't that person be a priority? The person that took the time to come there?
1: That's interesting.
0: Yeah. So anyway, I won't go back to there. So I said, you got to come up with something else. And so he mentioned Camp Colvos, which is a pizza place. And then right next to the pizza place, because I'm getting the pizza and it looks good, smells good. Bar's great. Got beer on tap, everything else. So everything looks good. And then I say, hey, by the way, because it's Tacoma Day, right? Mm-hmm. I bounce around to a few different places when I do an all day in Tacoma. And I say to the guy, do you have a coffee shop anywhere within walking distance around here? He goes, literally right next door. And it's awesome. And it was.
1: Oh.
0: So now I don't know if I'm going to go anywhere else. I got my little pizza shop because it was fantastic. And then right around the corner is a donut / coffee shop, which was fantastic, called Fusion. Mm. So I think, I don't know if I'm ever going to ask again. Where should I go in Tacoma? I think maybe I've found my spots.
1: Yeah, you got it figured out. You got pie and donuts.
0: Yeah, pie and donut. How do you beat that?
1: I don't know.
0: On a Friday.
1: I don't know a way.
0: Yeah, exactly. So nice job, Greg. Good recommendation.
1: Finally, you're good for something.
0: Right, exactly. You can't spend your entire life just, you know, snooping around the Seahawks.
1: Yeah.
0: You got to be good for something else.
1: Give us something.
0: Sounds like you're good at recommending pizza places. All right, Seahawks 1 series recap on Friday. We had former Seahawk Brian Walters on the radio program, and he admitted, selfishly, I'm taking the guy that does the same things that I did as a football player, return kicks, catch passes, things of that nature. And so he chose Rashid Shaheed to break down. And I will tell you this. Most of the conversation was overwhelmingly positive. He loves Rashid Shaheed. He thinks that the Seahawks would not have won the Super Bowl without Rashid Shaheed. He thinks he's the best kick returner / punt returner in the entire National Football League. So what am I choosing to highlight in our Seahawks 1 series recap? Well, the little amount of criticism that he did levy against Rashid Shaheed, because Rashid, let's face it, he didn't get incredibly active in the Seahawks passing game in his short stint with the football team. And so he's been brought back on a $17 million per year contract. And I'm sure that's not just to return kicks and punts. How do we get him to be more active in the passing game? Brian Walters talked about a couple of the weaknesses he did detect in Rashid Shaheed's game last year as a Seahawk.
2: I think at some point, when you're some of these deep balls, now he's fantastic, right? You know, he a lot of times has 2-3 steps on guys, but sometimes he doesn't have the 2 or 3 steps, which is fine, right? DBs are fast too, and they're right with him. I think his strength to the ball can be a little bit better. I think sometimes you see him kind of throw his hands up early, looking for that pass interference before the ball has even hit the ground. And I'd like to see him just play through that. Play through it, go up, try to high point it. Doesn't matter if you get pass interference or not, but you're trying to make a play. Like, it's all about the ball. And I think a few times last season, I saw him just kind of almost give up on a deep ball because he's trying to sell the pass interference. Mm-hmm. And I think that would be something I'd want to see him just just be strong up to the ball. Let the refs figure out the pass interference. Don't throw your hands up wanting the call before the ball's even hit the ground. So I'd say those two things can really elevate him to the next level, along with all the other things that he brings that is just really, he's just so talented back there. And we haven't even really got to the special teams part of it yet. But that'd be, as a wide receiver, to be that number two guy, that's what I'd like to see.
0: Yeah. We did eventually get to the special teams part. And you can hear it all, the entire conversation on our podcast at 933kjr.com. And he went as far as saying yes to my question, is he the best kick returner right now in the National Football League? He said yes to that. So there's a lot this guy brings to the table. I think he's even going to be used by Brian Flory, who likes, he didn't do it much this past year with San Francisco, but in the past he's kind of like running that jet sweep, maybe not as much as Sean McVay, but the 49ers have done that with receivers in the past. And we saw Rashid Shaheed be involved in the run game as well this past season under Clint Kubiak. But he's and so there's a lot that he brings to the table. I mean, he couldn't be a better teammate. I mean, by all accounts, both Seahawks and New Orleans Saints, they all swear by the guy, love the guy. And we know how important that is to John Schneider and Mike McDonald, that they want a great culture there. And Rashid Shaheed fits in that nicely. But in order to earn $17 million per year, which is what they paid him this offseason, I think we do have to see a little bit more out of him in the receiving game. Hugh was critical, and I think I can speak on behalf of Hugh on that. Hugh was critical of some of his receiving skills. And so when you play nine games and you only catch 15 balls for 188 yards, that doesn't pop. That doesn't stand out to you. You're expecting more than that if you are the Seattle Seahawks. And so a full off season in the program, a brand new offensive coordinator that everybody's getting to know at the exact same time, kind of puts Rashid a little bit more on an even playing field. He's not just playing catch up to try to figure out the offense, to figure out Sam Darnold. So we should see better production out of him this season. And I think in order to justify that contract, we kind of have to see better production out of him.
1: Oh, yeah, absolutely. Because that is the one thing that I think everybody is concerned about, is how much he's getting paid and what. You know, if you're just going off the usage from last year, it wasn't great. So how are you going to implement him? How are you going to use him and make that $17 million, you know, seem like a steal?
0: And Walters said something about a number two receiver you heard. I mean, I think Cooper Kupp's still our number two.
1: I would think so.
0: But, you know, $17 million per year, certainly we want to see an expanded repertoire from Rashid Shaheed. I mean, he was a really great deep threat with the New Orleans Saints for a few years, and we never really took advantage of that. Or, as Brian Walters pointed out, maybe he is to blame a little bit for not having earned the trust to be able to catch those deep balls because he wasn't fighting hard enough for it. But we've got to see more production out of him. I think that we will see more production out of him. And yet, I would just say this to wrap up the conversation. You know, it's the thing about football is maybe you're not getting the sack, but how good were you to take up some defense so somebody else could get a sack? You know, Hugh pointed this out a lot about DK Metcalf. Yeah, maybe he hasn't had the production that a lot of people thought, but the amount of attention that he draws, that he commands defensively, made him more valuable than just his statistics, because it freed other people up to make catches. I don't know if Rashid Shaheed is demanding that sort of attention, but the speed element has to be respected. And so I think part of this is, we're going to pay him because we want the defense to respect that speed element in our offense. And even if we don't use him as much as his salary suggests that we should use him, he's still playing a valuable role in our offense, because there's no way that you can ignore speed like that when you're game planning defensively. So sometimes you're making plays on the field even when the play doesn't even go to you.
1: Yeah, and that can be a huge thing. I mean, that's why, you know, when DK left and everybody was wondering, how's JSN going to do? Because he doesn't have DK stealing
0: really
1: all that attention. And
0: really,
1: yeah, thank goodness JSN just barely eked that out.
0: Certainly JSN was... It turns out, it doesn't take away from the point he was making that DK does command a lot of attention. How's that going to affect the other receivers? But it turns out we now know JSN didn't need that.
1: Right.
0: But JSN just needed to be featured more and turned into a number one himself and not a 1B or a 2 or a 1A or however you wanted to describe him. He was ready to be the man. He was ready to be wide receiver one. And certainly we all saw a lot in JSN, but we didn't expect that.
1: No. And I do think, honestly, him playing next to DK and DK getting that attention probably helped him a lot in that first year to be able to figure out really, you know, how he could be helpful in this offense and gain his confidence in the National Football League and all sorts of things. So I would say that, yeah, DK that first year was still a help. JSN wasn't going to struggle as much as we thought he was.
0: All right, coming up next, we've got a new Stanley Cup champion in the NHL and why that could be good news for us here in Seattle. 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
5: Seeing a lot of brake lights northbound I-5 as we're traveling out of Lacey and into DuPont this morning. Busy through South Tacoma, then Tacoma to Seattle. We're at 52 minutes. Everett to Seattle, it's about a 32-minute commute. Do not forget, today we have a World Cup game at Lumen Field that starts at 12 o'clock. And a lot of our roadways around Pioneer Square are going to be closed for pedestrians. Nice traffic.
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19: What a deserving Stanley Cup champion the Carolina Hurricanes are. One of the best teams in the regular season and a brilliant playoff performance. And they're going to clinch it appropriately with a total team effort and a shutout. The Carolina Hurricanes have won the Stanley Cup for the second time.
0: Hugh Millen's buddy, Sean McDonough, on the call last night, ABC, of the Carolina victory. Stanley Cup championship is theirs again. A 3-0 shutout of the Las Vegas Golden Knights. Take that, Golden Knights. You pampered sons of so-and-sos.
1: Go back to your craps table and cry about it.
0: Yeah, don't do a little more crying, Knights. Bunch of crying, crap-playing jackasses. Yeah. This actually is a good result here in Seattle because for those that have wondered if the Seattle Kraken are lost at this stage and if they've done things the right way in piecing together what they are hoping to eventually be a Stanley Cup champion. Doesn't feel that way. We've had a couple of disappointing seasons back-to-back. We've rifled through head coaches. We've already had 3 of them in the infancy of the organization. We've already let go of a general manager here. We've already let go of our architect and Ron Francis here. And we've had several soul-searching, soul-giving press conferences here in the offseason where the organization is vowing to turn over every stone, every rock to try to find out the secret solution for getting this team not just into the Stanley Cup playoffs, but to the Stanley Cup like the Carolina Hurricanes have pulled off. I would say that this result is a pretty promising sign. Because one of the criticisms of the Kraken has been, you don't have star player. You don't have star magnitude. You got to have that difference maker. You got to have that 50 goal per game, 50 goal per season scorer. Where's that number one line that you can count on for a point a night? You know, that sort of thing. We don't have that at this stage. And yet, really, neither do the Carolina Hurricanes. And the Kraken were built by the former architect of the Carolina Hurricanes. Ron Francis comes over from Carolina to Seattle and wanted to build this organization the way that they built things in Carolina and had success with. So from that standpoint, I kind of view that as a little bit encouraging. I mean, obviously, they've got a much deeper team, even though they don't have the superstar individual player. But when you're led by a 37-year-old defenseman who goes on a tear in the Stanley Cup finals and scores five games in a row, I mean, Jordan Staal, according to Rod Brind'Amour, he was the reason that they ended up winning the Stanley Cup this year. They also have a head coach that Ron Francis tried to get here, tried to lure away to Seattle. And so, I mean, I think it was time for Ron to go. I'll just put it this way. I get why he's not here anymore. But I think maybe that his vision was right. Perhaps he just hasn't had the right leadership. And look, the entire organization loves them some Jordan Eberle. I'm not sure if they should love him as much as they actually do. I mean, what I saw leadership-wise out of Jordan Staal, do we have that guy on our team? That guy?
1: It'd be nice if we did.
0: Yeah, I mean, that's not the most talented guys in the world. That's an experienced dude that will get run over by a bus for his teammates if they ask him to, if it means that they can get closer to the Stanley Cup championship. So I think it's an encouraging sign because their architect, the guy that set the foundation there, is the guy that set the foundation for this organization. And he moved on from Carolina and tried to create that same magic here, and it's not quite worked out. But maybe we're not as far away as you think. Maybe the idea of going with a deep roster and not really depending upon having a superstar or being able to luck it into one in the draft or have to spend for one in free agency or trade 10 players to get one in an offseason, that was sort of the blueprint for how he was going to build this organization here in Seattle. And so I'm going to take a little bit of hope from that. And I know a lot of people have complimented the Kraken on how they've put this thing together. They just can't get over the top. And maybe it is just the difference between maybe you have to move on from a couple of the younger players who might not get the intangibles it takes to be a champion and bring in a veteran that can be a difference from that standpoint. The grit that Carolina plays with, I'm not sure that we play with here in Seattle. And maybe we don't have the two or three clubhouse leaders that they have in Carolina. So my conclusion is that maybe, just maybe, we're not as far away as it feels, considering that Ron Francis set the tone in Carolina for them, and they've won two Stanley Cups because of that, and he's the same guy that set the tone here. Maybe we're not as far away as it feels right now.
1: Well, and it's like, you know, when an artist, when they move on, when they pass, then all of a sudden their art is better appreciated. So perhaps with Ron Francis, that he's not there, everyone will actually be able to see what he did create now that he's not going to be with the team anymore.
0: I think there are a lot of good players on this team. Mm-hmm. I mean, I'm not some hockey expert, but there are a lot of good players on this team. This team should have been better than it's been the last couple of seasons.
1: And I think that's why it's been so disappointing.
0: Something's missing, and whatever Lane Lambert brought seemed to fix a couple of things, but it exposed a couple of other things. Mm-hmm. And so I don't know how aggressive they're going to be this offseason, but obviously there are going to have to be some changes made to this roster. And from what we understand, they're going to happen sooner than later. The season's over. It's been over now for a minute. Mm-hmm. But it sounds to me like the organization is ready to start wheeling and dealing and try to correct some of those areas and they're turning over every stone, they felt are keeping them from being the Carolina Hurricanes. All right, coming up next, Seahawks 1 Series with Hugh Millen on Sports Radio 93.3 KJR.
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0: 8 o'clock hour here on this Monday morning. Great to have you with us. My name is Chuck Powell. Ashley Ryan here as well. 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All right, it's time for our Seahawks One Series, and one of our featured attractions is here on this Monday morning. Our QB1, Hugh Millen, top analyst here at Sports Radio 93.3 KJR-FM, joins us here to be part of our Seahawks One Series. Good morning, sir.
1: Good morning. You're too kind.
0: Oh, no. Yeah. Dead on balls accurate.
1: Oversell, I under-deliver. Yeah. Yes. We play our roles well.
0: Well, Hugh gets to chooses to be a part of our Seahawks One Series every year. One analyst breaking down one key Seahawks player for one entire interview. But sometimes we don't always typecast him. Sometimes we can just open it up to any position on the football field. But it kind of worked out this year, Hugh, that you've got your shot at the QB1 of the Seahawks. Are we going to take advantage? Are we going to break down Sam Darnold with you today?
1: You know, I think we ought to. And most of the years I have chose other positions, but I just think that there's still enough with Sam Darnold to discuss about him. I just love the story. I mean, he's only been a Seahawk for 1 year. He's one of my all-time favorite Seahawks already. And I just love the nature of how he stepped up and what he's delivered. And I think it's, you know, I think it's temporal in the sense that or it's time sensitive in that they just got their rings. And I imagine Sam Darnold, you know, he has that ring, which he earned well. And I think there's just a

0: nature of the discussion about him. Well, the defense was number one in the NFL, fewest points allowed. And then the running game came on, and from week 16 and beyond, six games there, they were second in the league among the playoff teams in yards per rush. But there's that Ram game in the NFC Championship game, and really what he did against the Rams in the finale or the second game rather in the regular season against the Rams, I think really marks how he earned his Super Bowl ring.
1: Hugh Millen is still with us. Seahawks One Series. We're going to break down Sam Darnold. Well, let's dive into that then.
0: Let's do it.
1: Let's talk about when Sam Darnold is at his best, like in those games. What is he doing well, and what is it that he can grow off of and maybe become even better, more consistent going forward?
0: Yeah, well, let's contextualize this. And if you can, let's take a journey through the history of the NFL in all playoff games. There have been 1,296 quarterback starts. So 648 playoff games, 1,296 quarterback starts in the history of the NFL. Of those 1,296, because obviously there's two teams in a game, there's 16 times by 14 quarterbacks where a quarterback in a playoff game has had 330 yards or more passing and three touchdowns or more with zero interceptions. We've seen one game in the history of the NFL that had two quarterbacks in such a game, and you just watched it in the NFC Championship game. Hmm. The duel that Sam Darnold had against Matthew Stafford was a historic duel in the manner that I just said. And so what it really amounts to, guys, is I think of it like the Seahawks were so good in other areas, particularly, you know, notably the defense. They said, hey, we don't need you, Sam, but we got one kryptonite. There's one kryptonite, and it's Matthew Stafford. In the last two games, Matthew Stafford against the Seahawks defense, 831 yards passing, six touchdowns, no interceptions. That is an NFL record for a quarterback in back-to-back games against an opponent, two consecutive games against opponent, most amount of yards with zero interceptions. It's the fifth most amount of yards counting any interceptions. But the efficiency that Stafford brought against the Seahawks defense, again, 831 yards, no interceptions, that's a record. And so that's what Sam Darnold had to step up and compete against. So let's talk about the grit that the guy showed. Because if you say, okay, he had the four interception game down in LA. And then in the game up in Seattle, he had the early in the fourth quarter, he threw a second interception. At that point, you had, if you just say stop right there, is Sam Darnold our quarterback? Well, at that point you'd say he's got a hell of a Los Angeles Rams problem. Because if you go back for the Seahawks, his most recent 20 drives, he had produced 33 points. That's through three quarters of the game in Seattle and counting the game down in LA. So that's 1.65 points per drive. That's good enough for 28th. And if you throw in the playoff game that he had against the as a Viking against the Rams, now it drops down to 31 drives, 43 points, 1.39. That's good for 31st in the NFL. Got me?
1: Mm-hmm.
0: 1.39 points per drive. That's what your quarterback's doing against the Rams. At that point, that dude dug deep, and counting the fourth quarter and overtime in the regular season game and the NFC Championship game, 15 drives, 46 points, 3.07 points per drive. What is that? Well, last year, the Rams led the NFL in points per drive, 2.78. Again, 3.07. You'd have to go back to 2018 with Pat Mahomes to find a team that had that level of points per drive. That's what that guy gave you.
1: Hmm.
0: And, oh, by the way, one more thing about that NFC Championship game. The running game So the defense said, Sam, help. Like Matthew Stafford's our freaking kryptonite. Did he have a running game? No, they had the Seahawks running game from week 16 through the Super Bowl. They had 151 yards a game. That's number two of all the playoffs and number three in the league. But in the NFC Championship game, they only had 75 yards. They were at 2.9 yards per carry. Sam Darnold had no running game in that NFC Championship game. In fact, of those 16 games, I know I'm throwing a lot of numbers at y'all. I'll wrap it up. Of the 16 games that I said that a quarterback has been at 330 yards or more and three touchdowns or more, there's only one other game where the quarterback had a running game that was under 3 yards per. That was Tom Brady in 2016 AFC Championship game. So what's the takeaway? The team didn't need Sam Darnold in a lot of these games. They didn't need him in the Super Bowl. And I'll admit, I've watched the tape and I thought he was an okay in the Super Bowl. After watching the tape, I thought, man, I'm not even sure if it was okay. He didn't have a great game in the Super Bowl, but he didn't turn the ball over. And what he did, he earned that big fat ring by what he did against the Rams, because that's when the team, they had no answers. Mm-hmm. And that special football team and how the running game came on and what the defense did, nope, they couldn't do it against the Rams. And it was Sam Darnold who had to win that game. And obviously, you don't win that game, you don't win the Super Bowl. So even though everybody will think about the Patriots, Sam Darnold will wear that ring, or he won't wear it because that's not his nature. But he'll put that somewhere in the house and on display somewhere. And he earned it against the Rams, in my opinion.
1: You better find a sturdy shelf. That thing is enormous.
0: Yeah. Yeah, fortify that shelf, bro.
1: Yeah, exactly.
0: But are you tracking with me?
1: Yeah, I mean, for sure.
0: Like, I'm putting some numbers to something that we already kind of knew intuitively, but when you really, you see, like, wow, that was something. That team mm-hmm. just had to jump on his back, and his back was strong.
1: Yeah, he delivered. Yeah. Hugh Millen is with us, our Seahawks One Series One analyst, breaking down one key Seahawks player for one entire interview. It's Hugh Millen on Sam Darnold, QB1 on QB1 here this morning on Chuck and Buck KJR. All right, so let me ask you about the weaknesses. What drove you crazy more, the national narrative that he hadn't won a big game all the way up to the Super Bowl, or the local narrative that he was turning the ball over way too much? Ooh. And it was a problem?
0: Well, that's a great question. I think that both of those are just, in my opinion, we're ignorant of the facts. I mean, if you look at and I did, I creeped on Sam Darnold. I went back to his days in high school. I mean, he put up 43 points in a playoff game, but got a concussion late and they lost the playoff game. I mean, at USC, ask Penn State if he can't win the big game. After a 51-48 Rose Bowl win by the Trojans, when he had five touchdowns and over 400 yards, I don't have the stats right in front of me, or the Huskies in Husky Stadium when the Huskies were, I think, fifth or sixth in the country, and he came in, dropped 280 on them, and Pac-12 championship game against Stanford. I mean, like 326 yards and three touchdowns. Like at no point, if you wanted to make the argument that this dude is not clutch, that's in his DNA, and you went hunting for the stats to prove it, you just couldn't find it. And even for the Vikings, it's like, wait a minute, how do you get to be 14-3 and not win big games? How about last year? Like going on the road to Jacksonville? Was that not, at home against Houston, one of the best, arguably, if there was a defense that was better than the Seahawks, it was the Texans. The games that he had, it's like Don James said it to the Seattle Times in 1999. The big game is always the one you lose. They never want to give you credit for the one you win. So I think that was no more evident. Don James's wisdom was no more evident than how people, in my opinion, lazily assess Sam Darnold. And then to your point about the turnovers. Now, I'm going to give you just hard, inarguable numbers.
1: Okay.
0: I've done the core in the last five seasons. I've gone through the correlation for seasons 20, 21, 22, 23, 24, and 25, the last five seasons. And now this is not 1 5-year breakdown. This is 5 1-year breakdowns. And you look and you say the correlation to winning, and remember now, correlation, I don't want to insult anybody's education here, but you know, correlation, we say, okay, as one stat rises, does the other. For example, the more hours you spend studying for your final, the higher grade you should get. They should both go up. That would be a positive correlation. The more beers you drink the night before final, that then that should be a negative correlation. More beers, lower score, right? So we get all that, and everything close to zero is basically irrelevant. Like that's like saying, did you tie your left shoe first or your right? Or what color was the Gatorade, right? So this is the 5-year breakdown on turnovers. All the hand wringing about the turnovers. The correlation the NFL to quarterback turnovers and winning. So you write, very easy in a Microsoft Excel. Just put winning in one column and turnovers in the next, and then run the correlation numbers. And here's the deal. It's 0.010. Now, nobody on earth can refute those numbers. The only thing you could say is that maybe something else is more important or what have you. But you have to have an account, an answer for that. That's just 5 years. That, and by the way, if you notice, the stat guys noticed it was a positive correlation. One would expect that winning would go up when interceptions go down. Actually, even though it's basically zero and irrelevant, it's actually a very incrementally positive correlation. And so Sam Darnold led the league in a stat that has a 0.0. Imagine a baseball player who's batting 10. Okay.
1: Yeah.
0: Now go over to the other column that is yards per drop back. What does that entail? That means if you get sacked, that hurts your yards per drop back because of drop. If you scramble, if you're Lamar Jackson, you scramble for 14 yards, you get the credit for yards per drop back. It's pretty all encompassing. That has a 0.675 correlation to winning yards per drop back. So we're going to, where does Sam Darnold rank in that stat? Number one in the NFL. So get our panties in a bunch. Oh, because he's number one in the NFL in a stat that is 0.010. Right? Again, just think of a baseball player. One guy hits 10, another guy hits 675. I know it's probably more like a slugging, but slugging goes beyond 1,000. So I'll go back to, or on base percentage, whatever. Let's say your OBP. One is 10 and one's 675. So do you want to focus on a guy's stat that has next to no correlation to winning versus a correlation that is at 675 and Sam Darnold's number one in the NFL. So at any event, like I know that hurts my quarterback soul to sit here and tell you that turnovers don't matter. Like it goes, it's like telling me to put my hands over a hot fire. Whoa, that's hot. Don't have me rest my hands over a fire. But seriously, you're going to text line. Bring in the text. Somebody account for that number. Right. 5 years, that's not a one-off. That's the last 5 years in the NFL. Quarterback turnovers have a 10 correlation to winning. Yards per dropback has a 675. Somebody's going to have to account for that. So, yeah. In any event, both of them bothered me a lot. Both of them, I think, were ignorant of the facts. And I'm just delighted for a dude in Sam Darnold that was able to, you know, just wash all of that away.
1: In our last couple of minutes, as we look forward to 2026, I think he had his breakthrough season as a pro with the Minnesota Vikings and still had the doubters. Now that he's pretty much checked every single box that you can check in a regular season and a postseason, I mean, is Sam Darnold, does he got a lot more ceiling to go? I mean, are we going to look at a better quarterback this upcoming fall?
0: Well, I think that if I were to run that hypothesis through the sniff test, I would say it sounds like this. Sam Darnold has never had a game where prior to the game, he looked in the mirror and he saw a Super Bowl champion. And he's never gotten dressed in the locker room, and he's getting his ankles taped, and everybody who he sees, all of his teammates, they got their beats on. They're ready to go play ball. And every time they look at Sam Darnold, who do they see? They see a Super Bowl champion. That scenario has never happened. And so, I'm just thrilled to see, you know, what is the effect? Because I think this could be very liberating for him. You know, whatever monkey he may have had off his back, you know, it's off. People can stop saying he can't win the big one. He is beloved by his teammates. That's just his nature. He was beloved at USC. They would say he's the son of a 300-pound plumber. Because of all the glitz that you think of USC, he had these middle-class values. And that's what he brings to Seattle. Like, he is beloved in that locker room, trust me. And there's just, he's just the nature of a really good dude who has no ego, no prima donna in him. So I think his leadership capacity, how he feels now, he's always had the, you know, the odd things. If you say there's two attributes of his personality, one is that he's this like super like humble, zero prima donna factor in him. And that's how he's been striking his teammates for years, but more than a decade. But then he has this other Brett Favre quality where he's just like, he lets it rip and he doesn't care about a mistake. Like, it's not going to get him down. Like, the quality that allowed him in that regular season game against the Rams on that Thursday night, after he threw that intercept, that second interception, that brutal one down in the north end zone, the quality that allowed him to come back and forget that and make some of the best throws, that corner out to Cup on the sideline with a dude in his face. Like, he came back and gave you some of the most brilliant quarterbacking we've seen from a Seattle quarterback ever in that fourth quarter. That transformation, it's the personality in him that is like, hey, you know, I'm just flushing that last mistake. Usually you don't see those two attributes in a guy's personality together, but he has them. Mm-hmm. Super great, zero prima donna quality, and the ability to not be bothered by any past mistake. So I think it's, you know, he's made that work for himself. Now he was able to, you know, down the stretch realize, hey, I got a great football team around me. I don't need to force things. So he modified his games a little, but as I said at the onset of the segment, you know, that was all well and good except for the Rams. And, so, I think he can do it. Now in weeks 1 through 12, he threw for 244 yards. In weeks 13 through 18, it was 177. So as the running game, started to climb, the passing numbers, they dropped. So that's something that, you know, maybe on his mind, like, hey, let's get back to some of those big plays that we had for three quarters of the season.
1: All right, man. Phenomenal stuff. Thank you very much. Delivered once again. We appreciate you. And
0: I love it.
1: I'm ready for some more.
0: So
1: Sam
0: good to
1: Darnold.
0: Be with you. Yep.
1: Yeah. All right. There he is.
0: All right. Hammer down. Mellon,
1: our Seahawks. One series continuing with our QB1 here today, Hugh Millen on Sam Darnold. Can't wait to recap that on tomorrow's radio program. Coming up next, though, it's time for brunch. 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

0: We're running far. We learn from the stars. Yes. We're running far.
1: That sums it up.
0: We learn from the stars. It's Chuck and Ashley with you. It is time for the baseball brunch here on this Monday. It's our new, later in the show, recap of the most recent Mariners baseball game. And maybe you don't want to even be reminded of it because it was garbage yesterday. The Mariners and the Nationals trying to decide their series. Mariners dominated on Friday, got dominated on Saturday. And so we rolled into Sunday. And let's settle this thing. Well, Mariners get off to a good start, 1-0, score in the very first inning. We have Emerson Hancock on the mound. What could go wrong? He's been an all-star so far to this point in the season. And everything with Emerson, anyway, was fine until the bottom of the fourth. And then all of a sudden, chaos breaks loose. He gives up a double to Dylan Cruz. And then on the very next pitch, he throws a single by C.J. Abrams. And then the very next pitch he throws, a single by Keibert Ruiz, scores a run. We're down 2-1, no big deal. Then on the very next pitch he throws, Darren Lyle doubles to right field. Abrams scores. We're down 3-1. All right, still all right. You know, maybe don't throw the ball, you know, right over the heart of the plate. They seem to be jumping on the first pitch. The very next pitch he throws, another base hit, this time by Nassim Nunez to center field. Ruiz and Lyle score. Now it's suddenly 5-1. Well, surely now we've learned our lesson that we don't just decide to throw the first pitch right over the heart of the plate when a team is clearly looking to hit first pitch. The very next pitch.
2: Four straight hits. Make it five. This time it's Nunez. Ruiz scores. Lyle is on his way home, and he scores. And all of a sudden, the Nationals have really opened it up. It's a four-run inning with nobody out. 5-1 Nats.
0: It would end up being 6-1 because the very next pitch, again, was singled, a grounded fielder's choice that scored Nunez. So within five pitches, the Mariners were tied at one and were trailing 6-1. Not five batters. Within five pitches, they went from 1-1 to 6-1, and nothing was changed up. Nobody visited Emerson. Emerson didn't decide to waste a pitch or throw something inside to get guys off the plate to stop them from being so aggressive. Catcher didn't advise him to do so. Catcher didn't call something outside of the zone. Nope, we just kept laying the first pitch in there, and the Nationals just kept knocking it around the ball yard. 6-1 at that point. And then comes the most frustrating part of the entire last 5 days. And that is, and this stuff happens in baseball, there are games where you're just like, man, the greater good here, bigger picture is I'm not going to waste bullpen to try to get into a game that we're down by two, three runs in the fifth inning. If we can get back into it, fine. But right now, the goal is to protect the greater good. They do that on occasion. Teams have to do that. Mariners have to do that. Dodgers have to do that. Everybody in the sport does it. But when you have to watch that brand of baseball four times in five games, oh, is that hard to take. Boy, that is hard to swallow. Mm-hmm. And that's the way that we've played. We spent two games in Baltimore. Like, the more important thing to do now that we're down is to save our bullpen because they're very tired. And then you get to the weekend and you don't even have to use that bullpen that you spent 2 days trying to rehab. Because you have a blowout win on Friday and then two blowout losses on Saturday and Sunday. So now all those guys that we had to say, we just have to pitch because we don't have anybody else to pitch. And so they're not even pitching in leverage situations whatsoever. I do give Dan a little bit of credit because he used Andrés Muñoz 6 days since he last pitched again. And then Muñoz lasted about two batters and had something wrong with his back and left the game. So, I mean, it couldn't have gone worse. You lose two out of three to the Nationals, you get blown out twice, and you lose several players to injury along the way. Even Emerson Hancock, who's been as good as anyone on this roster this season, did not adjust. Sports is about adjustments, and he did not adjust in that fourth inning, and in the blink of an eye, went from being in a 1-1 game to a 6-1 game. Here's Emerson Hancock after the game.
1: Yeah, I think off-speed in zone is always important anytime you're playing any team. So that was a pretty rough spot for us right there. I just didn't feel like I made an adjustment quick enough, and in that inning, just kind of kept snowballing in a way. You know, you're getting ahead, but they're just kind of jumping on heaters, and it's kind of how that offense is built to do, is just kind of continue the momentum. They're going to get on, they're going to create havoc, and I just did do a good job of slowing that down and giving us a chance.
3: How tough is it to get into a rhythm when, like you said, it starts to snowball and it just seemed to happen so quickly?
1: Yeah, I mean, you're just trying to slow it down, really, and I mean, I think you have an idea of, like, how you want to attack, but I think for a lot of those hitters, it was on the first pitch, so it's like you really weren't able to get to the counts or maybe the other pitches that you wanted, and it just kind of happened.
3: How excited are you guys to get back home? It's been a really long road trip. You're taking quite a few hits just to get back in your comfortable environment.
1: Yeah, I think we love playing at home. We love our fans. And I think just getting back, obviously having the off day tomorrow to kind of reset for everybody and then, you know, get after it on Tuesday.
3: How do you kind of assess the road trip?
1: I mean, I think as always, as many games played, there's good and bad. I mean, I think just, you know, stay together as a team, obviously reset tomorrow, and then get ready for a whole nother homestand and just continue to get after it.
0: Oh, Nana Hancock. Even on his worst day of the year, still just sweet as pumpkin pie.
4: I was like, Nana Hancock.
0: Yeah, he's like my Nana. He reminds me of my Nana. Yeah, Southern gentleman. My Nana was not a Southern gentleman, but she was a Southern lady.
4: Southern Belle.
0: Southern Belle. And so the Mariners do lose 10-1 on Sunday. They lose 2 out of 3 to Washington for the last 5 games on the road trip, suffered a bunch of injuries and now try to regroup here on this Monday, which they have off. And then they start a homestand tomorrow with Cal Raleigh, J.P. Crawford looking like they'll be back in the lineup, maybe Randy Rosarena as well after getting injured on Saturday. So what did we learn today, kids, from the baseball brunch? Number one, the Mariners' goal is to win every game until it isn't. The second thing that we learned today was Emerson was due for a stinker, but the game... all games, sports, is about adjustments. And I'm glad that he said I didn't make the adjustments in time, because that's what let the game get away. And then the third thing that we learned today is Cal and JP seem to be coming back at the right time. And I think that it will provide a boost to see the two leaders of the team show up ready to play on the exact same day, the day that you get home and start a brand new home series. Let's put it this way, Ashley. If it doesn't provide a lift, then, man, there is something wrong with this baseball team.
4: Oh, I don't even want to think about that, honestly, because that would be very depressing. Especially because I feel like we've got so much buzz going around the city right now that the one thing would be just buzzier and awesomer is if the Mariners add to that and the excitement, and you've got people double dipping on Friday with the Red Sox and the Team USA and the hype and the fun. They better deliver.
0: She's warning you that you better deliver. All right, coming up next, speaking of the World Cup, the U.S. was dominant on Friday. Can they continue it? And is there any way to get Alexi Lawless out of our lives? 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
7: I'm working with an accident in Seattle, and this is now affecting both directions of Aurora Avenue. It's going to be a little bit south of 59. So those are the reason for backup there. We have an accident in Monroe, eastbound US 2 at State Route 522, but not too much of a slowdown. We have a big World Cup game today in Seattle. Starts at 12 o'clock at Lumen Field. You're going to see a lot of roadways around that area and around Pioneer Square closed for pedestrians. And that's traffic.
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0: Well, did you take our advice and head on up to Tulalip Resort Casino to take in Friday night's big soccer match? Mm. Biggest win? Most impressive win, not the biggest win. Most impressive win, arguably, in U.S. men's soccer history. And you could have watched it right there in the luxury and the beauty of the Tulalip Resort Casino.
1: Prime seats, right prime there. Location.
0: DraftKings Sportsbook, if you had the American guts to put a few dollars down on the U.S. Imagine how pretty you'd be sitting right now.
1: Man, I can't.
0: And I'm acting
1: that.
0: Like you didn't do it. Yeah, you know, right now maybe we should be celebrating the person that did. The persons that did.
1: I was going to say, the multiple people.
0: Yeah, the thousands that took our advice, showed up at Tulalip Resort Casino, the DraftKings Sportsbook, and decided, this is how I'm going to watch the World Cup and Major League Baseball and anything else that I want to put my eyeballs on.
1: Yeah, because you needed multiple TVs on Friday, that's for sure. Yeah. You're going to need them pretty much all this week.
0: Yeah. Yeah,
1: so you might as well go.
0: Yeah, it's going to be going on for the entire month. So get your tookus to Tulalip Resort Casino, where all you want is everything. All right, let's talk about that U.S. Men's World Cup victory, 4-1 over the squad from
1: Paraguay.
0: That's right. I was thinking of Tunisia because Tunisia is in the news today for having already fired its coach.
1: Oh, wow. That was quick.
0: One match into the... So you kept him all the way to the World Cup and then you let him coach one match and now he's gone.
1: Uh-huh.
0: Interesting. I guess things are pretty strict. I guess they run a tight ship around the Tunisian soccer program. So he's already gone. But no, it was Paraguay who we dominated on Friday by a final score of 4-1. And pretty much all the analysts, I just heard somebody this morning, last thing I heard before I rolled up into the station, saying that's the most impressed he's ever been by a U.S. soccer team ever.
1: I mean, I don't blame him. Again, we're not big soccer experts, but I was sitting with soccer people on Friday, and they were like, this is incredible. They were super excited, and they didn't have a lot of confidence going in.
0: Hmm.
1: They thought the U.S. would win. They didn't think it was going to be like that.
0: Well, it's hard to, I don't know. I don't know how much confidence you can have in this sport. As I told Brad Evans last week, I don't know if anyone should be caught off guard by an upset. I mean, if it is a sport designed to pretty much, it's keep away and pretty much 2-1, 1-0. Or when you're playing with those narrow of a margins and then a penalty could result in somebody making a kick that I could make. You know, I mean, when you've gone that far, you've scrapped it out and nobody can score a goal because the defense has been so good during the course of the game and it's a game designed to be low scoring. And then all of a sudden there's somebody trips over themselves in the wrong spot of the field and that person gets to kick a goal that's the size of barn doors past a 3-foot wide, goalie who has to guess which way they're going to go.
1: Yeah.
0: I mean, how do you not have a bunch of upsets in a sport like that? So, yeah, how could you ever feel ultra confident, no matter who the opponent is, going into any match, much less when there's so much at stake for the U.S. and they haven't had a great World Cup history. But to then be treated to an absolute blowout, it was there were people dancing in the streets.
1: Yeah, and I don't blame them because if the U.S. does well in this, I mean, it's one thing to be the host nation, but I feel like being one of the host nations, there is extra pressure, right? You can't go out early. You've got to show them that you didn't just earn that spot by being a host nation and you deserve to be there. You belong there.
0: The only problem, the only drawback really for the U.S. soccer weekend was Alexei Lawless.
1: Oh.
0: Yeah.
1: What's wrong with him?
0: Well, number one, I cannot stand the professional sports analysts who just gets to the end of every game and just says, well, they wanted it more and they didn't want it. That's not analysis. You know, that's so lazy. And so every time I've ever seen him, and I haven't watched a lot of it, but every time that's what he does. Well, they won because they wanted it more. So number one, I don't think he's very good at it. And then number two, he just started the whole broadcast. I mean, This is such a global affair, and we are hosting, and the world already thinks we're loud and pompous and name callers and everything else. And what does he do? He's loud and pompous and name calling and everything else right out of the chute. And it just got us off to such a, I mean, we have a lot of soccer analysts. We've had them on this show in the last week who are respectful and knowledgeable and can represent America in a way that we don't have to showcase the stereotype that the rest of the world holds against us, that we're loud and obnoxious and arrogant. And yet, that's who we put out there. That's who we have. The American analyst is somebody who's loud and obnoxious and arrogant. And to me, what a terrible choice. And I'm really tired of him representing American soccer, frankly.
1: Well, and I think that that's, I would like to think they would think outside the box a little bit more. I understand that he's a well-known name in the soccer world in this country, at least.
0: We have a lot of them.
1: Well, I was going to say, and maybe they don't think we have a lot, but we have a lot more than I think they realize, and there would be other options that could have been good.
0: All right, coming up next, we have an NBA champion, and who is or what was more responsible, the fact that the Knicks took the championship or that the Spurs gave them the championship? We'll discuss it next. Sports Radio 93.3 KJRF.
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8: 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And you're about to hear some of the sound that was never broadcast. Like 21-year-old Taylor Swift imagining her future success.
10: Sometimes I get really overwhelmed when I think about, like, 10 years from now I'll be 30. What's the sound then? What are the choices I've made at that point? Oh my God, what does my life look like?
8: Then there are the people you may not recognize by name, but who witnessed some of the most important events in modern history. 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
12: Off the mark, Ananobi the rebound. It's over! It's over! Knick fans, this is not a dream. Your long, long wait has ended. Go ahead and cry. After 53 years, the Knicks are finally NBA champions once again.
13: Mike Breen on the call, ABC Saturday night. The New York Knicks win the NBA championship, first time in 53 years. So there you have it. Congratulations. I'm going to say congratulations. I think that's a terrific team. I think they got a lot of likable guys on that roster. I like Mike Brown. I think he's a likable guy. The fans are annoying.
14: Mm-hmm.
13: Yeah. And certainly the celebrity fans are very annoying. nonetheless, I think that's a deserving champion. They played the best. There's no question. They only lost three games throughout the entire playoff. They peaked at the exact right time, which is what every coach at the beginning of every year, regardless of the level, wants to see their team do. Let's play. Let's have an entire journey where at the end of the year, you're better than when we started the season. And if things really go well, we're the best out there by the end of the year. And that's what ended up happening. I mean, this was supposed to be a year where the West dominated. Nobody was going to have a shot out of the East, much less a three seed. And the Knicks, no doubt, dominated the Eastern Conference playoff and then got to the NBA Finals. And even though they came a long way away from dominating the NBA Finals, they earned it. Yeah, San Antonio gave them, I think, some games, but nonetheless, they were there to also take those, to walk through those doors that San Antonio was leaving ajar. And so I want to just start, before we get into anything about the Spurs, just want to say congratulations to the Knicks. Well-deserved. You are champions, and nothing will ever take that away.
14: No, I would agree, and I think they did deserve it. I think, you know, it was interesting to hear people have the conversation about that the Western Conference was so much clearer, so clearly the stronger conference, and that maybe the Western Conference Finals really took it out of the Spurs, and that's why the Knicks were able to, you know, take advantage of the Spurs being tired. But that wasn't the Spurs being tired, because you're not going up double digits and then...
13: Well, the younger team should be fresher,
14: yeah,
13: right?
14: Exactly.
13: Right?
14: Yeah, that wasn't... Yeah, that's an excuse. That was not...

0: the Spurs being tired because of the Oklahoma City series.
1: Well, I do believe, though, that this was a lot more about the Spurs giving this away than it was the Knicks taking it. I don't think the Knicks played their best basketball in the NBA Finals. Certainly weren't playing as well as they did during the Eastern Conference playoffs. Now, part of that is the matchups. And what the matchups with San Antonio, that's going to cause you not to play as well. That's what sports are all about. That's what the playoffs are certainly all about, is making your adjustments based upon the matchups. And look, New York in the fourth quarter, that's when they played their best basketball throughout the playoffs, when it mattered most, certainly in the NBA Finals. And there was an element of, hey, if you're going to give us this, we'll take it.
0: Mm-hmm.
1: That's why I give them credit. But the San Antonio Spurs led for 75% of this NBA Finals. 75% of the time that the games are being played, the Spurs were up. That's 3 out of 4 quarters. Every single game that the Spurs were out in front. I think I heard this morning that there was a 90% chance to win based off of the statistical data in all 4 games that the Spurs lost. At one point, the StatCast was saying the Spurs have a plus 90% chance of winning this game, and yet they ended up blowing all of them. And I really do believe they blew all of them. And so I use this analysis because I think it's just a ironclad fact that I thought the Spurs, when the playoffs started, were too young, that every team gets slapped down. Before you become great, you got to learn how to lose. And I thought it's applied to everybody. It's applied to the great Jordan. It's applied to LeBron. It's applied to Larry Bird. It's applied to the bad boys of the Detroit Pistons. It's applied to the Philadelphia 76ers and Dr. J. It's applied to pretty much everybody but Magic Johnson and the Los Angeles Lakers. And then again, he kind of joined a complete team and then became their best player instantly. So that was a little bit of an outlier. But it has applied almost throughout history. And so I didn't see the Spurs being able to buck that. But I thought that was going to happen against OKC. Once they beat OKC, I'm like, man, they are on paper the more talented team with the best player on each end of the floor. And so, man, they're going to do this. Wimby's right. He's going to take a page out of Kobe Bryant. I don't have to wait on anybody. I'm going to win the NBA championship right about my first full great season. I'm going to win the NBA title. I'm healthy. You know, there's no reason to wait on it. And yet, you started to see the youth, the inexperience. I mean, I think they choked away at least 3 of those games. Maybe I'll give the Knicks credit for 1. We're going to steal it from you. Out of the 4, but there were at least 3 of those that the Spurs lost because they started to grip down the stretch. And in game number 4, after blowing, or loss number 4, game number 5, after blowing that 29-point lead, I mean, you could just see it in their faces. You could see it in the way they were playing. The only one that wanted to take a shot 2 games in a row, 2 losses in a row, was De'Aaron Fox, and he was the last guy you wanted to shoot because for whatever reason, he couldn't hit the broadside of a barn. And so the Spurs, I believe, and I think the word choke is way overused in sports talk radio. I think more often than not, a team that loses a lead late just got outplayed. But choke does apply when you allow the pressure of the moment or past experiences to remind you of failures that you've had, and your play is directly affected by the mental or psychological inability to finish off an opponent. And I think for sure the last 2 losses, the San Antonio Spurs were victims of that. That's why, as much as I don't want to take credit away from the New York Knicks, I think this series had a lot more to do with the Spurs being too inexperienced, too young, too immature to rise to the moment and win a championship. So once again, that old theory that you got to lose first and you got to have your heart ripped out first before you can learn how to win an NBA tournament, it still applies, and the Spurs are no different than the Michael Jordan Bulls or anybody else that's come along and thought that they didn't have to wait. You got to wait. And the only question that I now have of the San Antonio Spurs is, this was a loss like few others. This is like at least three choke jobs. Yeah, it's going to haunt them in the offseason. If it doesn't, they're not great competitors. I just wonder the next time they're in this next year if they're going to be able to overcome it. Because I promise you, those ghosts are going to come back into their lives and remind them, remember when you were here the last time and what happened? We had to clean up the piddle around your shoes because you wet yourselves on national television 3 out of 4 games in the NBA Finals. So this is not going to be that easy to overcome. I really don't think it will be, but you're going to have to just do a whole cleanse of this experience and trust that next year we've learned from that, we've grown from that, we've strengthened ourselves from it. Same thing with Mitch Johnson, as lovable a character as he became here in Seattle, and I'm glad he finally got his due. He made a lot of mistakes, too. He seemed to be gripping on the sidelines, too. And he's got a lot to learn about what it takes to get his team over the top, because that was something else to see. I mean, that was pretty much a choke job like we've never seen before in professional sports.
0: Yeah, and I would say, you know, in addition to the youth and the inexperience, I think there was a factor of stubbornness involved in it as well. Because after the first time they blew the lead and lost, you'd think they'd go back and say, okay, well, the Knicks were able to do this to the Cavs, too, and now they just did it to us. Maybe we need to make some adjustments in the fourth quarter so that we prevent them from being able to come back. But they never did in all those games. They didn't make any adjustments. They kept doing the same thing.
1: Yeah, they were quick shots at quick threes.
0: Yeah, not letting time come off the clock.
1: Time come off the clock. I mean, and then that last one, they were feeling it. They were like, not again. You can just see it in their face. Not again. We can't do this again. And when you start thinking that way, guess what happens? Yeah. It's going to happen to you again. You weren't working the ball inside. They pretty much perfected how to blow a double-digit lead in the NBA Finals.
0: Yeah.
1: I mean, they set a record. Like, it cannot be broken. You lost 4 games. It's best out of 7, right? You lost 4 games where you had a double-digit lead. No one's ever going to do that again. No one's ever going to beat it. They might match it, but no one can ever beat your record of choking away 4 double-digit leads in 1 NBA Finals, and that's exactly what the Spurs did.
0: Yeah, and they had an opportunity to, again, make adjustments, come up with a different plan. Maybe it wouldn't have worked, right? But at least you're out there actively trying to change things and change your fate. And it seemed like they were just stuck on the fact that, you know what, this is going to work for us. We're going to be fine. We'll just keep doing this. And it was frustrating to watch.
1: Well, I'll say this. It might be, I mentioned this earlier about the Carolina Hurricanes. Carolina winning the Stanley Cup Finals might bode well for Seattle sports. That might bode well for the Kraken, because I think the Kraken were built the way that Ron Francis laid the foundation for that Carolina Hurricanes team. Now, he's been gone for quite a while, so whoever took over obviously built most of that roster. But mm-hmm. The foundation for how they were going to win is the foundation that he laid here in Seattle for how he wants the Kraken to win. And that might bode well for us. May mean we're just a couple of gritty veterans away from maybe turning this thing around from a hockey standpoint. I mean, from the NBA standpoint, and I'm assuming we're getting the Sonics back. Sorry if you're not assuming that. But I'm assuming that we are getting the Sonics back. And there's going to be a long uphill climb. It depends on what the rules are for expansion, but every team in the West is facing the same thing. Whether you're an expansion franchise or you're the third best team in the West, it doesn't matter. If you're the Denver Nuggets right now, it doesn't matter. You're facing the same dire future. And that is, Oklahoma City looked like a year ago they were going to win 10 straight NBA finals. Not only were they good, but they were young. Great cap situation. The future looked so bright. Who's going to knock them off?
0: Yeah.
1: And then all of a sudden, the San Antonio Spurs decided, no, we're ready now. You know, I got them in the third round of our green jacket draft at the beginning of the year. So that shows you that they weren't top of mind of people thinking they were going to be a 60-win team this year. But they were ready to do that now. And it turns out San Antonio's a terrible matchup for the Oklahoma City Thunder. So now all of a sudden, if you were sitting there thinking Oklahoma City looks like NBA's Superman, San Antonio suddenly looks like NBA's Kryptonite. That, man, this is already, you already don't match up well against us. What are you going to do? Because you now have to adjust what you're going to do to catch up with us. Because we're going to get older and wiser and probably better as long as we stay healthy. So that's the challenge that faces Oklahoma City. But now all of a sudden the New York Knicks have taken Kryptonite, have taken Lex Luthor, and they have planted in their brains, you guys are chokers. This might have been the break that the rest of the Western Conference needed. Now, yeah. I still think Oklahoma City and San Antonio, unfortunately, are going to dominate the next decade of Western Conference basketball in the NBA. But a year ago, we didn't think the Oklahoma City Thunder had a flaw. Yeah. And now they do. They have an Achilles heel. It's called Victor Wembanyama. And now we went into this playoffs thinking that, man, if San Antonio gets by Oklahoma City, who's going to stop them? And then the next 10 years, they're going to get better, right? They're so young. They're so inexperienced. Their coach, their best player, the supporting cast. They look invincible. If they can beat Thunder already, how invincible are they going to be? And now all of a sudden, maybe New York has exposed something about them. Because I just don't think this is going to be something they overcome easily. I think that it creeps back into their thoughts the next time they're in position to win a big series. Probably won't happen until the Western Conference Finals, but you have now placed doubt in a very young, confident, we're the top of the world, we don't need to wait until we're older, we don't need experience group. You've suddenly introduced something called doubt, and maybe it won't show up next year. But that's what they were thinking after they blew one game.
0: Mm-hmm.
1: And then it turned into two games. And then it turned into blowing a 29-point lead. And then it turned into being eliminated from the playoffs with that same, oh my gosh, we're doing it again, look in their eyes. So now suddenly the whole rest of the Western Conference can say, well, they're not invincible. We know that. And so maybe two teams that look like they're getting ready to dominate the next decade of NBA basketball, we now know what their Achilles heel is, what their weakness is, what their kryptonite is, and it's something that the rest of the West can use to their advantage.
0: Yeah, I would think so. And I definitely was cheering for the Spurs, but they did their job by knocking off Oklahoma City. It was a fantastic series. And, I mean, it is going to be fun to watch these two teams go back and forth and, you know, have the rooting interest in watching Oklahoma City lose year after year. But I feel like we're in a much better place as Seattle fans. Yeah, for sure. Looking back at how, I mean, this time last year when they won their first one, when Oklahoma City won, and I just remember thinking, ugh, I do not want to watch this over and over and over. And that's what it felt like. So I'm happy to know that at least we're going to have a battle in the West.
1: Well, I mean, that was just it. That's why all of Seattle got behind it, because there's not just Mitch Johnson, but it's like, oh, you were an angel sent from the heavens mm-hmm. to keep the Oklahoma City Thunder from being a dynasty. And then all of a sudden, everybody else in the West is like, yeah, but now how do we beat the Spurs? And suddenly, you know, Wimby will prick and he will bleed, as it turns out. And I would say one other thing about this. I think Victor Wembanyama is on the verge of possibly becoming. Look, they're a fun team to watch. I like them. I love Mitch Johnson. I love mm-hmm. his approach. I love Castle. Harper's going to be a star. I even like Fox, even though he played terribly. I've always liked him. I liked him going all the way back to Kentucky. And Wimby is just as fun a basketball player as we've ever watched. And who knows what he's capable of. But that guy's already got a crust on him. That guy already has had it up to here. And I don't know what it is. I guess it's the media, and I understand that we can be annoying, but you can't let that bother you. If I'm Mitch Johnson and Greg Popovich and the San Antonio Spurs, I am getting on that right now. I am sitting him down in a room. I'm going to make him watch Michael Jordan press conferences because no one's ever done them better. And I'm going to say, you want to be that guy? You're going to start handling some of this stuff that's part of your job, even though you don't like it. You're going to have to start handling it better. And I realize that you're from France and that you spent your entire life kind of looking down your nose at Americans and some of the ways that they conduct themselves. But you're taking a paycheck from the San Antonio Spurs of San Antonio, Texas, USA. You chose to be here and be a part of this because this is the biggest stage for a basketball player. And if you are already through one playoff experience, being nasty with the media, being short with the media, throwing tiny little tantrums, walking away from one of the most respected courtside reporters, Lisa Salters, in the entire business. If you're already struggling with this, young man, we are expecting to ride you through about 15 of these playoffs. Mm-hmm. We need you. And if you're going to let that trivial little stuff get in the way of your focus, we don't want you to become a villain. We don't want you to become a heel.
0: No, and that's the headlines you're seeing.
1: That's what you're seeing. He's being disrespectful. He's being nasty. And, you know, not to the degree we've seen other people. It's subtle stuff. Mm-hmm. It's not vicious. It's nothing terrible. I mean, for goodness sake, he had an egg thrown at him by a fan base. And so you would understand why he's a little guarded right now. But I'm getting on top of this project right away. And I'm going to bring in Michael Jordan to talk. I got David Robinson and Tim Duncan there. Mm-hmm. I got Tony Parker there. Those guys are champions that have known how to act as champions, conduct themselves as champions, and not let that little stuff get under their skin. So whatever it takes, I don't want Wimby to go down a wrong path. I want him to be beloved in this country, and I want to love him, and I want to enjoy him for the next 10, 15 years of his career, however long it might last. But I saw some really troubling signs in this postseason, that at age 22, he seems to already be fed up, disrespectful, and very close to being nasty to people who are just trying to do their jobs.
0: And not to mention, yeah, if you're doing this early on in your career, I hate to tell you, but teams are going to figure out the little things they can do to annoy you and to piss you off. We've seen it with the elbows. I mean, we've seen two times where he came close to
1: getting... I'm just talking about the off-court stuff. You're right.
0: But yeah, we've seen a couple times where he's almost been ejected or almost been suspended. Should have been suspended. Yeah. And so you've got that. Teams are figuring that out. And now you're pairing that with what you're doing in the post-game things. And I mean, sorry, you get paid far too much. That's part of your job.
1: And the media is the reason why you get paid that much.
0: So just handle that part of your job like an adult, because you might only be 22 years old, but you are an adult.
1: Right. And so, you want them to act a certain way and behave a certain way toward you, then you behaving like an infant when you're the one that has all of the privileges and all of the money and all of the fame and all of the glory, acting like an infant because you don't like the way a question is asked. Like I said, if I'm Mitch Johnson, Greg Popovich, the San Antonio Spurs, I'm not going to let this thing get out of hand. I'm going to get my arms around it. I'm going to have some courses. I'm going to bring in some legends. I'll bring in Michael Jordan because he is the best post-game press conference interviewer ever. And he's going to watch interviews and find out how it's done. That's what I'm – because he's smart enough to not be that. He's a brilliantly smart young man, and he does not need to behave that way. I don't want to see him turn into a heel. I don't want to see him turn into a villain. And I don't want to see him progressively getting agitated with America and Americans. I don't want to watch it.
0: Yeah.
1: And so they've got an opportunity to nip that in the bud, as the saying goes, and I'd get on it tomorrow.
0: Absolutely.
1: Maybe not tomorrow. Let him have a vacation. Cool off a little bit. But the moment he comes back to San Antonio, we're going to sit down and have a talk.
0: Yes.
1: All right, coming up next, ABCs of the M's for you on Sports Radio 93.3 KJRF.
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0: Ashley with you. 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Yes, the old Sunset Auto family in Sumner and Auburn. You just get more at Sunset, and people do like that. We've got the end of the alphabet here today in our daily Mariner segment, where they allow the alphabet to be our guide through a few different Mariner topics. XYZ, that's all we got remaining. X is for X-rays, and apparently plenty of those were being conducted over the course of the last week. The injuries mounting for this baseball team, and maybe they didn't go as far as taking X-rays this weekend, but my goodness, between Josh Naylor never really looking comfortable with that wrist, and now he's fouled a ball off of his shin. Andres Munoz, for the second time this season, has come into a game and then taken himself out of the game, this time apparently with some sort of tightness in his back. Randy Arozarena hitting the bag hard on Saturday, coupled with Cal and JP already being out. The injuries are starting to mount. Brendan Donovan being out with no update on him.
1: Yeah, exactly.
0: So, I mean, I think it would take a lot. I honestly do. I think it would take a lot of injuries and a lot of in order to not win the American League West. For that to be the reason not to win the American League West, I'm not even going to use it as a reason now. We're not leading the American League West by 10 games because we're just not playing good baseball.
1: Yeah, it has nothing to do with injuries.
0: But certainly the injuries don't help.
1: No.
0: And to have suddenly have a rash of them right now when we're really struggling to find any kind of consistent offensive or defensive baseball, it is troubling.
1: Yeah, oh, absolutely. And yeah, I shouldn't have said it has nothing to do with injuries because obviously, yes, it makes things more difficult, but it's not like we were playing great baseball before some of these people have gone out with injuries. So I do think the one that when I look at who would hurt the most, Randy Arozarena's bat, not having him in there because he's just been so consistent.
0: Yeah, he's probably been the most consistent hitter that we've had, no doubt about it. So it sounds like that we've got good news that Cal and JP are definitely going to be back Tuesday night to start the homestand. And it sounds like Randy could be back on Tuesday. I don't know what's going on with Josh Naylor. I don't know if that wrist is what's causing him to play terrible defense. But even the Emerson error yesterday on the pickoff, that was on Josh.
1: Mm-hmm.
0: You got to catch that ball. I mean, they gave the error to Hancock.
1: Yeah.
0: But he's almost playing the position with like a nonchalance about him. But maybe I feel better about it if I find out it's an injury.
1: Right. And then but then at the same time, I'd be annoyed because clearly he's not able to recover being in the lineup all the time. So they should have allowed him, sent him to the IL. Maybe he doesn't want to go, but sent him to the IL because that's what we're hoping to see when Cal gets back. Right. He had that nagging oblique injury. It wasn't helping. Send him to the IL and let him actually get healthy.
0: Well, we'll see what happens. I mean, I can appreciate him gutting it out.
1: Oh, yeah.
0: You know, I really can, but I don't know if it's helping his play. I'll
1: right.
0: say that much. We got two more letters to get to. Y is for Young. Cole Young just continues to impress. I know he didn't really sting the baseball this weekend, but, man, he just continues to play like a gold glove caliber second base. And here's the strange thing about it is as well as Young has played and as much as we've been impressed and as excited as we are about a future with him and Emerson up the middle, that future could be now in terms of accolades. Now that the All-Star ballots are out, I don't know if anybody's taken the time to fill one out. And I always fill it out based on who deserves it. I've done that since I was a kid, and I don't pick my favorite players. I pick the guys having the best season. Well, strangely, you get to the American League second baseman, and it might be Cole Young. Like, hasn't been a real banner year for American League second baseman right now. I mean, there's a strong argument to be made for Cole Young is the most deserving second baseman to be the starter for the American League in the entire league.
1: Yeah. Okay.
0: Like Travis Bezzana is a rookie for the Cleveland Guardians. And I think I saw a ballot from somebody I respect that had Travis Bezzana on it the other day. He's played like 30 games so far this year. He's been impressive in the 30 games. But there's no way I'm putting him ahead of Cole Young, even though Cole doesn't have this gaudy batting average or home run total, and he doesn't steal bases. Just the solid, consistent play from him, and then the great defense from him.
1: Yeah.
0: Cole Young probably deserves right now to be the starting second baseman in the All-Star game.
1: Which is crazy. We would not have anticipated that when the season started.
0: He's not had that kind of a year.
1: No.
0: He's not one of those like, oh, that's an All-Star.
1: But, yeah.
0: I think he's going to be that type of player, but I don't think he's had that type of a year, and yet he might find his way in the game.
1: Good for him.
0: Yeah, good for him. Yeah. Exactly.
1: And good for the Mariners.
0: Good for him. There's certainly been a lot worse players that made the All-Star team than Cole Young has. Finally, Z is for zone. Dom Canzone seems to be in that zone now. and I don't know exactly what to do with this lefty-righty thing. Even yesterday, like, you knew that they were going to go with an opener. Why are we so committed to Colt Emerson hitting ninth? Why are we so committed to that?
1: Yeah, we were having that conversation the other day at home.
0: Why is he hitting ninth every game when right now he looks like he's your best player?
1: Mm-hmm.
0: All right? I get it. The splits, righty, left, whatever. You were getting ready to face a righty, not a lefty yesterday. And yet Emerson plays against lefties, and Raley and Canzone don't. I loved having Raley and Canzone in the lineup. I would expect that much out of my manager to have that anticipation skills to know, well, they're going to throw a righty for most of the game, so let's keep Raley and Canzone. But it's as if you expected to go down 1-2-3 in the order in the first. I would have hit Colt Emerson fourth yesterday. Not only would I not ever hit him ninth the way that the team currently is banged up, I would not hit him ninth. Maybe it changes with JP and Cal coming back. Maybe ninth is the spot for him. But on a day where you know they're starting a lefty, he's only going to pitch one inning, why would you put in the cleanup spot a guy that you usually take out of the lineup against a lefty? So we start this rally in the first inning, and then we pretty much have to abandon it because we've got our two lefties that we usually take out of the game against lefty. Put him in the lineup, but hit him like fifth and seventh.
1: Yeah, so that your chances of them coming up in the first inning when that
0: diminish it.
1: Yeah.
0: So if you've got Emerson hitting fourth, maybe we get to put together an inning here.
1: Right.
0: I mean, he did just happen to hit home runs on back-to-back days. For goodness sake. So, I don't know. It just seems like there's this, nope, he's 20, and he will hit ninth. He will earn his way up into the lineup. He's already hit six home runs. When he's basically hitting better than anyone else in the lineup, why do we not want him coming to the plate?
1: That's a great question.
0: And when he does come to the plate, he's got 7 and 8, Mastroboni and Pareda or Garver hitting in front of him. I mean, come on. I mean, we're past this, right? We're past this in the modern day.
1: I would think so.
0: You know, we want to put the best guys out on the field. We don't want to play these silly little he's not ready for that games or he's got to earn that kind of games playing.
1: Yeah, that's the thing I feel like they're doing. But no, I mean, when Miles Mastroboni came back, I didn't understand why he didn't go to the back of the lineup.
0: He should hit ninth.
1: Yeah.
0: He's a ninth place hitter. Colt Emerson is not a ninth place hitter at this point. I got it when he first came up, and I get not wanting him to be in the heart of the order on a daily basis, but to hit him ninth every night just automatically when we've got three or four guys banged up and we're going to face an opener, and then we know we're going to face a righty for the rest of the game.
1: Mm-hmm.
0: And then Dom Canzone, I trust a lot more than Luke Raley in that situation, and he seems... I mean, he's trying to earn a way to play every single day.
1: Yeah.
0: I don't know why he wouldn't be ahead of Raley in the order when the other team is starting.
1: I would agree.
0: A lefty opener. All right, coming up next, one last thing on Sports Radio 93.3 KJR-FM.
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3: 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There's been a long-term accident in Federal Way on Northbound I-5 at Channon Parkway. It's been blocking in multiple lanes. The backup begins poor Tacoma Road, about an hour and a half to go from Tacoma into Seattle. In Bellevue, there's a stall. It's partially blocking on westbound I-90 at 405. We have a stall in Seattle northbound 99 near Western. And we have the big World Cup game today, Lumen Field, 12 p.m. That's traffic.
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0: I do want to let you know that, of course, we've got our first Seattle-based World Cup match today at noon. Today at noon. Could get a little crazy. Could get a little hairy.
1: It's going to, yeah.
0: Could get a little hectic. So be aware. Belgium versus Egypt. You're going to walk like an Egyptian. Better talk like one.
1: Everyone's just going to walk down the street doing all the dance moves.
0: And if maybe you're like, hey, I don't want to be a part of the zaniness, the craziness, but I do want to be a part of an awesome atmosphere and take in the World Cup action today. Well, get your butt up to Tulalip Resort Casino. Get that scrawny ass up there.
1: That's right.
0: Yeah. You can take it into the DraftKings Sportsbook. Maybe place a wager or two. You got all sorts of restaurants around you, all sorts of other fun pastimes. If you get bored watching soccer, it can happen. And so, Tulalip Resort Casino, it's got to be your home, got to be your headquarters for any time you're wanting to take in multiple sporting events at once. Why don't you do there? When all you want is everything, Tulalip Resort Casino. All right, let us close it out with one last thing. What do you got, Ashley?
1: Okay, I know I'm going to butcher this name, but Sophia Casculuela. She is Washington's first ever heptathlon national champion. She earned 6,182 points to earn the title of the NCAA's best all-around women's athlete. Pretty cool.
0: Did they end up winning the meet? I mean, they were ahead after one day of that meet with the pole vaulters, the twin pole vaulters. They obviously did well if she also took home gold.
1: I would think so. I would think they did well, but I don't know how they actually ended up finishing, and I did not see that.
0: Yeah, a little track and field. Got a little track and field love here in the last couple shows.
1: Let's see. Oh, yeah. They're just showing her. They're really all about her. So I'm going to assume the team did not win, or it would really be all around about all of them, too.
0: Yeah. All right. Well, congratulations to her.
1: Yeah.
0: All right. I'm going to close with NBA news. A lot of people have had a lot of problems with that Portland Trailblazers owner, who, by the way, won a Stanley Cup championship last night.
1: Yes, he did.
0: So that's a little frustrating.
1: Yes, it is.
0: One of the moves that he made that really irritated people was how he fired Thiago Splitter, their head coach. After Splitter took over, the team turned around and they had one of their better seasons in quite some time this past year. And yet, apparently, the new owner did not want didn't want to go forward with Thiago Splitter. So there was a lot of uproar about that. Well, he found a home. He got hired today by the Chicago Bulls as their head coach.
1: Oh, well, that's all right.
0: Yeah.
1: I think he's probably going to be in a better situation because they'll probably spend money.
0: I mean, I think maybe the Blazers roster looks a little bit better right now. Nonetheless, an opportunity to land on his feet. Obviously, some people were impressed out there. Mm-hmm. So I'm glad to see that Splitter ended up finding himself a job. So congratulations to him. We'll see who the Portland Trailblazers now go after. Whoever it is, they're going to be underpaid.
1: Most likely, yes. That's because I don't know a lot about Tom Dundon, right? That's his name, Tom Dundon. Other than he owns the Hurricanes, and nobody is happy since he bought the Blazers because they're saying, like, even with their travel with the playoffs, like, he wasn't letting everybody go or sit with the team, and he was cheap on the travel. And, I mean, that's just not a good way to start owning an organization.
0: No. He's not made a very good impression.
1: No.
0: And he chased off what appears to be a pretty popular and seemed like pretty good young head coach, he's going to land in Chicago with the Bulls. I got a little bit of time for this. I wanted to mention this. So I just want to say some kudos to Julio Rodriguez, because that guy cannot catch a break at the plate right now. And yet you can see how diligently he's trying to stay within his game. No one has been robbed of more base hits right up the middle of the field, which is what a player always tries to do when they're in a slump or trying to stay hot, just stay in the middle of the field. And he's done a very good job of that this year, and yet has been robbed so many times. And what happens to a professional athlete, especially a professional baseball player, where you go on the daily grind and you're watching the batting average slip and the OPS slip and everything else slip, and you've already faced some criticism over the years for underachieving, You tend to get outside of that. You start swinging for the fences. You start trying to do something differently because you told me to do this and it's not working. I just keep hitting right to the defender. I give him a lot of credit. I think it shows a lot of maturation. He's hitting the ball hard right now. He's just hitting it at people and isn't having any luck. And I'm going to trust that the baseball gods will balance that out before the end of the season. But just keep doing what you're doing, Julio.
1: Yes.
0: They will fall in. But, man, I don't know if anybody in the sport's having more bad luck with line drives than what Julio Rodriguez is right now.
1: Yeah, no, I would agree. And I do think, because we've seen him in the past, just try to be the hero every time and swing for the fences. So I'm glad that he's not reverting back to that.
0: All right, we'll talk to you tomorrow. Coming up next, it's Greg Bell and Christopher Kidd, Sports Radio 93.3 KJRFM.
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4: 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For the first time ever, it's a World Cup match day here in Seattle. The Belgian fans are amassing across the street from here for a march into Lumen Field to see Kevin De Bruyne and Belgium play Mo Salah in Egypt. First World Cup finals match in Seattle history. Noon kickoff of the group stage match at Lumen Field. They're calling it Seattle Stadium now, FIFA is. First of four first-round matches here. The U.S. team that roared over Paraguay 4-1 Friday in Los Angeles, they play the next Seattle match on Friday at noon against Australia. The Australians were upset winners over Turkey Saturday night in Vancouver. Halftime of the first World Cup match of the day today. Cape Verde, the tiny nation off the coast of Africa, 0. Spain 0 at halftime, 0-0. The Mariners limped home from their 10-game road trip by losing 10-1 at Washington. Josh Naylor, RBI double in the first inning, and that was that for the M's. Emerson Hancock got lit up for one of the only times this season. Season high of 9 hits and 6 earned runs allowed in 4 innings for Hancock. Andrés Muñoz pitched the 8th inning to get some work. He hadn't pitched since Monday. He allowed a walk, a double, and left with tightness in his back, allowing 2 runs without getting an out. Mariners went 4-6 on the road trip. They're 1 game over 500, still in first place in that AL West. 1 game up on the A's and Rangers. Day off today for the M's. They start a home tan tomorrow night against Baltimore, then Boston this weekend. 2 more injuries yesterday for the already beaten up M's. Naylor, I mentioned, left the game. He fouled a pitch off of his right shin. Patrick Wisdom had to come in at first base for the rest of the game. And then I mentioned Andrés Muñoz, the closer, leaving with tight back is what the manager, Dan Wilson, called it. All hail the Carolina Hurricanes.
5: Stepping up is Dow. The perfect storm in the 20th anniversary of their first title. Once again, the Carolina Hurricanes are Stanley Cup champions.
4: Chris Cuthbert on the Sportsnet CBC telecast last night of Game 6 of the Stanley Cup Final. Carolina beating the Golden Knights in Las Vegas 3-0 to win the Cup for the second time, as you heard Chris Cuthbert just say. Jordan Staal, the Conn Smythe winner, is the playoffs MVP at age 37, the oldest Conn Smythe winner in league history. And all hail those New York Knicks.
6: Fox, 5 seconds remaining. Fox to Wemby. Wemby tries a three, puts it up, off the mark. Ananobi the rebound. It's over! It's over! Knick fans, this is not a dream. Your long, long wait has ended. Go ahead and cry. After 53 years, the Knicks are finally NBA champions once again.
4: That was Mike Breen on ABC ESPN. The Knicks beat the Spurs in San Antonio to win the NBA Finals in 5 games. First NBA title for New York since 1973. Jalen Brunson, 45 points in the clinching win. He is the Finals MVP. We're going to hear from our man Keith McPherson in New York on what the city was like this weekend, what it still is in New York City after the Knicks win their first title since 73. And now on with the show from the World Cup scene here in Seattle.

0: Good morning. Happy morning. Happy World Cup morning to you. The fans came in here at like 8 o'clock. I was here at Jimmy's on First across Occidental Avenue from the pitch. The World Cup matches today, starting today, the first of six. And the Belgians were lining up at 8 a.m. across the street at the Hatback Bar and Grill in the Victory Hall. And the music was bumping. They were still even putting the barricades up. The Seattle police were along First Avenue. So it is on. Party's on. The heat is on. Six matches of the World Cup. First time it's ever been here in Seattle. And the first one today at noon. Belgium and Egypt. Good morning, Chris.
1: Good morning, Greg Bell. Happy Monday to you as well, sir.
0: Happy Monday, man. Good weekend.
1: Yes.
0: Hot weekend. Hiking?
1: No hiking. We got out on the football field, which was nice, and competed and yelled and did all the things you're supposed to do. I didn't shake hands after winning, I'll be honest, but nonetheless, it was fun just being out there enjoying some sun because it was really a really hot weekend for sure. And then I ended up going for a nice little run after football as well, so I got a little double duo.
0: Oh, look at that.
1: Yeah, I was like,
0: didn't
1: you know
0: shake
1: what?
0: Shake hands because you were mad?
1: No, if I lose, I really don't talk to people after losing. Like, I'm not going to be honest and be like, oh, yeah, I kind of walk off the field very pissed.
0: You might need to work on that, man.
1: It's okay. I'll text them later or something, you know. But in the heat of the moment, leave me alone. You just beat me. I'm not here to congratulate you on winning, even though some people try to be petty and be like, ah, Chris, give me a hug or dap me up. Bro, get out of my face. I'm not in the mood right now, especially if I know why we lost, and it's just like, bruh. So, nonetheless, though, Greg, I was victorious on Saturday, and it was a beautiful day. So I could not complain.
0: You're victorious?
1: Victorious. Our team won.
0: Well, then why are you pissed?
1: Well, I was just poking fun at everyone getting on Wembanyama before walking off the court. And I'm like, you know, I kind of don't blame him. I kind of don't. I can only imagine losing. And who knows, right? The cameras only show you that. I don't know. Maybe he went in there after they're partying and said, hey, congratulations. I'm not sure how I'd win. At least on TV, he did walk off the court. I know a lot of people were up in arms and poor sport. And I'm like, you know what? It doesn't need to be a rule. Is it nice that he could have stayed out there and shook hands and kissed babies? Sure. But he didn't do it on camera. Maybe he did off camera. I don't know. I doubt it. But I don't think it's a big deal. I won't rip the kid for that. And he's going to learn. He's going to learn from this. Maybe 10 years from now, he will have an issue with someone not shaking his hand, or he won't. We'll never know, because I think he's going to win at least one championship. So we'll see what the future holds for the young man. But congratulations to the New York Flippin' Knicks.
0: Yeah, they did it.
1: Greg, you called it before it even happened.
0: I did, man. I said it back in April. That's my team. They're going to do it.
1: And you were right. Now I need you to say that about the Mariners. That's my team, and they're going to do it.
0: Well, they will.
1: There you go.
0: 4-6 on a 10-game road trip, and they're still in first place. They'll be fine, thanks to where they are and what division they're in. On the show today, with tons on the World Cup here from Jimmy's on First, a catty corner from Lumen Field. They're already up. The scene is pretty cool. I mean, it is a melting pot. I've got Mexico jerseys, France jerseys, U.S. jerseys aplenty, of course. We'll talk about the U.S. men's national team and how that 4-1 win against Paraguay, which Friday night, many people think was maybe the best World Cup performance start to finish ever for a U.S. team, dominant on Friday night, and how that maybe has galvanized the casual sports fans around this tournament. I'm going to talk to Masvidas Marrero, Cascadia Sportsnet, lifelong Seattle soccer guy from back when he played at Seattle in Roosevelt High School. He's been a coach. He's an official. He's currently a middle school coach. He's going to join me at 10:20 to talk about that U.S. win, the U.S. team in particular, and about the scene, the tournament overview, six matches. Again, the U.S. winning so convincingly, capturing imagination and hopes of the country's sports fan, maybe not soccer fans, the way they won Friday night, plus Australia winning 2-0 against Turkey in its first group stage match in Vancouver Saturday night, makes Friday's match of import. If whoever wins Friday, Australia, U.S. has control of that group for first place with only one game remaining in group play, and that gives you the inside track to a favorable round of 32 match, perhaps probably against the third-place team, a wild card qualifier. And if the U.S. wins its round of 32 match against a third-place team, they would be on track to play back in Seattle a round of 16 match here at Lumen Field on July the 6th. That's what a win Friday would do against the Socceroos. If it comes to that, we'll talk about the Mariners' injuries that Chris alluded to. Man, every day, two more guys get hurt.
1: Yeah,
0: man,
1: it's not fun.
0: They got a plan to backfill that's going to Chris, man. Now their closer Munoz, who's been struggling anyways, hurt.
1: Yeah, it's one of those situations that I'm glad they're going through it now. Get this out of your system, all these injuries and all of that, in hopes that when it's time to win, everyone is healthy. Obviously, everyone's playing through something, but it won't be what it is right now is what I'm getting at.
0: We'll also recap the NBA and Stanley Cup Finals, the memorable performances there. Chris will talk about what he saw. Jalen Brunson, the MVP, his dad on the stage with him getting the MVP trophy in San Antonio after the game. That was pretty cool. Eric, friends of mine coming into Jimmy's on first. Do you have World Cup fever? Of course, a lot of the world does. I mean, that's the world's largest sporting event. But the TV ratings say that maybe a lot of America has World Cup fever just off the very first game. 49451 of the Coma Dodge text line. Are you into the World Cup? Are you into the World Cup now after the U.S. won 4-1 on Friday that maybe you weren't before then? Are you could care less what's going on downtown in Soto today at noon between Belgium and Egypt? I will tell you, Chris, it's pretty cool scene here, and thousands of people on the street behind me here on Jimmy's on First on Occidental and First Avenue, but it's going to be five times this on Friday for the noon Australia-U.S. match. I mean, anyone and everyone who's an American soccer fan that follows that team is coming into Seattle for that. The scene Saturday night in Vancouver I saw online, Matt Stretch Johnson, a good friend of mine, former Seahawks PR guy, was in Vancouver with his brother. He was sending pictures of the Socceroo fans, the Australian fans, just taking over downtown Vancouver before that match Saturday against Turkey. That's what's coming to Seattle Friday. It's going to be wild down here, whether you're into soccer or not. It's going to be a wild scene. Up next, Masvita Moreira, Cascadia Sportsnet, longtime friend of mine, soccer guy in Seattle, talking World Cup from Jimmy's on First, right across the street from Lumen Field, where the match between Belgium and Egypt will kick off at noon. All the coverage live on 93.3 KJRFM.
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3: There's been a long-term accident in Federal Way on northbound I-5 near Enchanted Parkway. Still taking up the HOV lane, heavy slowing from Ford Tacoma Road, almost an hour and a half from Tacoma into Seattle. There's also been a long-term stall in Bellevue. This is on westbound I-90. It's a little bit west of 405. And big World Cup game today, Lumen Field, 12 p.m. And you're going to see a lot of roadways around the stadiums and around Pioneer Square closed to make it easier for pedestrians to travel. And that's traffic.
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0: Welcome back to the Greg Bell Show with Christopher Kidd, live from Jimmy's on First across the street from Lumen Field. They're calling it Seattle Stadium for the next month, FIFA World Cup. First of four group stage matches today, and the Belgian fans are already lining up along First Avenue South, along Occidental, to go in to watch Belgium and Egypt. That's a noon kickoff. Masvidas Moreira, Cascadia Sports, soccer man through and through, from Zimbabwe, Roosevelt High School soccer player, still in the soccer community here in Seattle, writing, covering today's game for Cascadia Sports. He joins us on 93.3 KJR. Hello, sir.
21: Hey, sir.
0: So, you've been excited. I mean, you came pick me up this morning a little bit early. You've been waiting a lifetime for this. Soccer people in the Pacific Northwest, the world's greatest sporting event coming here. Just a level of excitement for someone like you who's lived soccer their entire life.
21: Well, I mean, it's funny because I just ran into John Herman, who used to be, he coached at Roosevelt and some of the girls' team, and he's talking about 1974, and he's talking to some other guy over there who didn't even know soccer was here, 1974. So John's on, he's played the View Ridge, right? So, I mean, soccer in Seattle grew up organically and continue to grow, and so just to see it now and just watch it, and now here's the World Cup. I mean, it's yeah. I mean, I woke up at 6 a.m. just all excited about it, and the Seattle community just embraced this opportunity.
0: The scene here, Maz, Belgians everywhere. There are some Egyptian fans, but already since 8 a.m. we got here, there are Belgian fans everywhere. Is this what you expected? Is this what the world coming to Seattle is, or it's even going to get wilder?
21: It's to be expected. It's going to get wilder. I mean, you know, to our left, you've got three guys wearing Kevin De Bruyne shirts, right? You got three sevens out of you. But it is what you expected, because soccer, there's two things that happen in a World Cup. There is what's happening on the field, and then the community. And it really is communities coming together, learning about each other, and embracing each other. And this started out Germany. And the German World Cup was the first one where they had the fan zone. And so what that was, it was, hey, learn about each other, embrace that. And I think that's really unique, because it's really embracing each other's community and then the soccer that's going on. And now you've seen the NFL and everybody else kind of adapt. Of course, they have to this, you know, the fan viewing zone. That's why you're seeing so much, you know, joy and people coming together, because it is the embracement of the cultures united by this round thing that's checkered. It's not checkered anymore, you know what I mean? But
0: that's the power of sport, right? To bring people together across cultural, economical, political, ideological bounds. And the World Cup is the melting pot of that. And the fan zones you talk about, there's four of them across downtown Seattle proper. Lake, the Waterfront Park, Pier 62, outdoor viewing, and the Armory in Seattle Center. All the libraries in Seattle are having free viewings and watch parties. The U.S. team, the home team, never advanced past the quarterfinal stage of a World Cup. Only a couple knockout stage matches. Their best finish was way back in 1930, the first World Cup, when they finished third in a very small field. But they won 4-1 over Paraguay on Friday in Inglewood. They're coming here to Lumen Field in Seattle to play the Australians, who were upset winners in Vancouver on Saturday night, beating a favored Turkey team. What did that U.S. win, you think, do for galvanizing casual sports fans in the World Cup, and maybe excitement in setting up what could be a battle royale on Friday afternoon here, Australia, U.S.? What did that win do for this whole event?
21: Nationalism. You know what I mean? I mean, it really what it was is that if you didn't follow the U.S., you know all the players, but the nationalism kicks in, because if you're a casual fan, you know that this is that we just talked about cultures coming together, and now you know the U.S. and they did well in their first game, so you got a little, you know, stars and stripes pride here, and you're going to start kind of following this. So I think that's what it does. It shifted the average fan now to say, let's go USA, because now I can be part of this nationalism, you know, in a cultural, fun way.
0: Well, now that you've seen them play once, it was just once against Paraguay, how far does the USA go? They win, if they beat Australia on Friday, Moz, they got control of the group, could get a favorable round of 32 match against a third-place team. If they win a group and beat a third-place team in a round of 32, they would be set up to play back here in Seattle July 6th in the round of 16, perhaps against Belgium, the way the brackets work out. Is it realistic to think that they're going to get at least round of 16, the U.S. team?
21: I mean, sure, why not, right? And I'm, you know, I think they have some of the skills set that's needed. You need a little bit of luck. And, Greg, you and I know in sports, when you cover sports, that you need a little bit of luck. I think what this U.S. team has, what I'm encouraged by, is the coach.
0: Yeah.
21: I think Morris Pratacino gets it in terms of not just the physicality, but the mental edge you need. He gave the players a few days off after the win, right? I mean, this it's a tournament. And as you know, there's a difference between coaching and winning a league and then coaching and winning a tournament. And we see that all the time in terms of, well, whether it's a Super Bowl or whether it's the NCAA, right? There's a certain type of coaching that's going on. What I like about the U.S. team is they've got a couple things now that has evolved, right? And that is able to go down. They've always had the speed, right? There's a point where the United States said, let's get some speed, let's get some skill. They have that. Now they have creativity. Good example that you saw is it's going down the wings. And when you go down the wings and you have speed, what you're trying to do is the back four or back three, you're trying to move a little bit. Now what the United States gets is cut back inside. Because what you've done when you go down the wing is you're separating those back defenders.
0: Creating channels.
21: And then in the end, you basically, to use a football turnaround, you've got a wide receiver and a cornerback. right? So you're kind of doing this go around and then you cut back inside. And the same thing is happening on the other side. So now they understand that. And the other nuance, again, is attacking from the middle. And so when you cut back inside, there's another running coming inside the box. You have multiple box, multiple players in the box. And that's something new that I think Patacino brings in terms of how he's able to teach the nuance and the creativity of the U.S. team. And that's what I like.
1: Let's see, Thursday, Friday, Saturday, Sunday, 4 days into the tournament. What's you've watched that's a team that surprised you? What you've watched a team that's disappointed you? And is this expanded field, Maz, to 48 teams diluted the quality of play at all from 32 to 48 teams, the World Cup, for the first time this year? Anything catch your eye about that, perhaps?
21: I mean, except the Curacao coming in, I think it's okay because the
1: way Curacao's not probably in the tournament if it's 32, right?
21: Right.
1: And so Curacao lost 7-1 to four-time world champion Germany yesterday.
21: But the thing is, you do have quality. You just don't have a top 15 teams now. You know right. what I mean? And what you're starting to see is more of the players are playing in the other top leagues, the Premier League. And so what that does is your number 30, 35 team is actually pretty good. But once we get down to the 16, I think that's when you kind of separate that. I thought the Japan game was really good.
1: Tied Netherlands 2-2 yesterday in Dallas.
21: Yep, and that was that's what you expected, right? Two teams on the front foot, and also tactically with both play to their strengths, and that's why you end up with that 2-2. Fast-paced, and I think that was the most fun, exciting game to see because they were on the front foot, and they also played to their strengths. They both said, forget about always going to win, and the other team said the same thing. My way is going to win, and what happens when you do that 2-2?
1: How has this tournament been run, do you think, Mazuda? Mazuda Moreira, Cascadia Sports, lifetime Seattle soccer guy, joining us here on 93.3 KJR across the street from the pitch where Belgium and Egypt will begin at noon today. The tournament itself, the ticket prices have been a big – how skyrocketing prices can't get the average fan in here. The empty hotel rooms that FIFA had reserved and then not used and dumped back into the market that remain unsold. The organization of the tournament, both locally and nationally and through the continent of Canada and Mexico also hosting, how do you think that's gone?
21: Minus menos. I think there's been some struggles and some growing pains and then, people trying to understand their specific roles, right? And I think the local organizing committees, done a pretty good job in terms of, all these events that they have from a cultural perspective. As a broadcaster, I'd like more information. I like the stats every moment. But that's, in that part, that hasn't been the best. But that's okay. Because what you're trying to do when you're hosting a tournament like this is the micro is the community that we talked about. So you have to focus on that. There's the business aspect of it too, right? The businesses want to get involved. So how do you get involved? And let's not fool ourselves. I mean, it's a moneymaker.
1: It's a business. A billion-dollar business.
21: And FIFA is, I think it's one of the richest organizations that's out there.
1: It's a cartel.
21: Well, better you than me, but they straddle the line between business, nonprofit, and all of these things. And oh, by the way, we got to try to make sure we're getting the best product out there. One of the most interesting things is these hydration breaks.
1: Yeah, what about that? Midway through each half, for those that don't know, FIFA has enacted mandatory water breaks, hydration breaks, midway through each half. 45-minute halves, 2 45-minute halves, and the breaks come in the middle of it. 3-minute breaks, and each team, they also use it for tactical advantages. But about the hydration breaks, what's interesting?
21: They've become a timeout. That's exactly. So I wonder, knowing FIFA, I wonder if this will evolve down the road to where a team can have a timeout.
1: Ah.
21: Because you're seeing the difference. The hydration breaks, obviously, to take a step back, we're there for if they're playing in hot weather, mandatory. So, players take that water. But now you're seeing Patacino take out the pad. You're seeing other coaches take out notes and everything else. And they're actually making tactical changes. And I think it's brilliant.
1: You like it?
21: I love it. I absolutely love it. Now, you're seeing some of the other games where the announcers are going, well, we don't even need a, you know, a hydration break because it's not.
1: It's indoors playing, and air conditioning.
21: Exactly.
1: Yeah.
21: So, okay, but from the tactical perspective, man, it's a timeout. So you see, I don't know, Greg. I love it. I'm enthralled with it.
1: How do you think the viewing experience of the hydration rate? The United States, the Fox broadcast, the English language broadcast, choose to go to commercials. In fact, they went to commercials on the first day so long they missed action in the first few games. Versus Telemundo in the Spanish language here in the United States, they stay on the pitch with the cameras on the players during the hydration break. As a viewer of, and a soccer lover, what do you like better? Which, you understand they're trying to make money at Fox selling advertising, but what would you rather do?
21: Well, I think we would rather stay on the field and see that interaction.
1: Yeah,
21: see
1: exactly.
21: That, you know, see the coach and the players and, you know, the body language and them, yeah, exchanging water bottles and all that. But that's all part of the game. I think to move away from that, and I, to your point, yes, it's business. Yes, you got to sell whatever X product. But I think if you want to, again, get the casual fan and get people inside the game, I think you need to stay right there.
1: The cynic will say they're doing it. FIFA's wanting a 3-minute break so they can sell ads, so the rights holders can get some return in the middle of the half, which is the reason why they're doing it in air-conditioned games. Like today, though, they're going to need the hydration breaks. It's going to be almost 90 degrees on the pitch, the grass pitch at Lumen Field. You've been around this run-up to the Cup. For those that don't know, there's a grass pitch. FIFA requires all World Cup qualifying and World Cup final matches to be on real grass. Of course, the Seahawks and Sounders normally play in Lumen Field on artificial turf. There is a 14-inch platform above the artificial turf that the real grass is laid on. And then there's an irrigation and drainage system in that 14-inch gap to the artificial turf. Have you heard anything anecdotally, Masvita, about the playing surface and how fast it is? Or is it European quality? There's talk of the watering here in the United States is different than European fields, and therefore it won't play the same. And you may see a lot of long balls over the top because they can't kick and scoot the ball around a relatively drier pitch in the U.S. What have you heard anecdotally about this pitch here in Seattle?
21: Actually, it's been positive, right? I mean, normally you're looking for the, you know, we'll see today, but you know, the chunks, remember back when they first started where somebody would kick it? And I think they've evolved in terms of the pitch and how grass on top of artificial surface is there. I think watering is important. And to your point, they have to be real careful, right? Because you can't get it too wet, but you can't get it too dry. It has to be just perfect so that you can get the slide rule pass down the, you know, next to the next player, 10, 15 yards. And that's important in attacking. So to your point, you just start throwing long balls over there. So, but I have not heard anything negatively, but Greg, we'll just have to wait and see after today's game.
1: Who's your favorite in the tournament, and who have you seen maybe even already that's going to be a surprise team-wise?
21: I think France is just, you know, they were there, and I think they veteran-laden squad that's there. There's always going to be a surprise, but I also like Morocco, you know, Africa.
1: Yeah.
21: Hey, we got to go for the continent.
1: I won one draw with Brazil this past weekend.
21: It's interesting to see Brazil, you know, is it over? And I don't, and what I mean is over is, are they normal? Are they beatable now? And I think, you know, Morocco, you know, is a good team in Brazil as well. So this is a big tournament for Brazil. There is a change to play team as opposed to having four players, right, or five players that dominate. Now you have 11. So I'm interested to see how Brazil adapts to that. And the U.S., if they can get the back line in order, I like Bologna. I mean, I do. I mean, I think he's got that Clint Dempsey-esque kind of, you know what, if the ball's on my foot and the goal's there, I will score. So, and Pulisic, I don't know, he's injured a little bit. I know you just asked overall, but I have to wait and see what's up with that basically dead leg.
1: It helps for 7 days between games in Pulisic's case, and the fact that they, as you said, shut him down. The whole team got two or three days off down in Laguna Beach in Irvine, where their training center is. Okay, tell the soccer fan, Mazita Marrera, Cascadia Sports, lifelong Seattle soccer player, way back to when he played for Roosevelt High School back in the day. That was only a couple years ago.
21: Right.
1: Well, tell the soccer fan what they're going to see today. Belgium and Egypt, the noon kickoff here in Lumen Field, the first of four group stage matches in Seattle. Belgium's ranked 10th in the world, one of the most experienced sides in the World Cup. You mentioned Kevin De Bruyne. Everybody's got their jerseys on here at Jimmy's and down on the street of number 7 for Belgium. He's 34 years old. Their goalkeeper, Courtois, is 34. Mariner, the outside back, 37 to 34. And then Witzel in the midfield is 37. Lukaku, everyone knows the striker for Belgium. He's 33. Is this the last hurrah for Belgium, or is their time already passed?
21: Yeah, I mean, I think this is it in terms of the balance of the old guys, you know, the golden generation, if you will. And what that means is that, you know, you have the best mass of players out there with the high expectations, and then they have some young guys that are coming in. I mean, I think Trossard for Arsenal is actually a really good player, another one of those, and obviously Jeremy Doku from Manchester City. So they've got some up-and-coming young guys, then that can, you know, you sprinkle in with the veterans that you just talked about, and it's a good recipe for them to advance, I think, to go far. I think they're one of those teams that should get to the quarter and the semifinals there. And then Egypt, I think, you know, we all know about Salah, but I think Omar Mamouche also, when he's lined up, Mamouche plays for Man City, when he's lined up with Salah, that is an attacking, go forward, and to my original point, they're attacking inside the middle.
1: Yeah.
21: So you're going to see two teams, again, we talked about Japan and the Netherlands, two teams that are, say, our strength, we're going to focus on what we do best, and we believe that should take us past you.
1: Front foot football on display today. Both the teams playing today, by the way, expect to advance out of what is considered a relatively weaker group in Group G. New Zealand and Iran are the other two teams. So a loss for either team today, Belgium or Egypt, is not at all keeping them from thoughts of advancing. Maz, I know you're excited, and thanks for joining me. You're here 4 hours before the kickoff of the first World Cup match in Seattle. Enjoy the tournament.
21: Thanks for having me, Greg.
1: Mazita Marrera, Cascadia Sports. On the first World Cup match ever in Seattle. Noon today, Belgium and Egypt. Again, that was Mazita Marrera, Cascadia Sports Net, talking World Cup lifelong. Soccer fan, soccer man, player, coach, back to his days at Roosevelt High School as a student. Good friend of mine. Up next, from Jimmy's on First, right across the street from the World Cup pitch here in Seattle, the Mariners. They've got injuries. They get injuries on top of injuries. Josh Naylor, the latest. Andres Munoz is back, tightened up yesterday. They have a plan to backfill some of those injuries starting tomorrow when the homestand begins. We'll talk about that next on 93.3 KJRFM.
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0: Happy Monday to you. Back from the Greg Bell Show with Chris and the Kid, live from Jimmy's on First, right outside of Lumen Field. People wearing jerseys of all kinds of nationalities. Mexico, the U.S., Belgium, Germany, France, Egypt. Belgium and Egypt kick off in about an hour and 15 minutes here at Lumen Field, across the street at Lumen Field. The first of six World Cup matches in Seattle. The first World Cup match ever in Seattle today in about an hour and 15 minutes. The Mariners have been on the road all week, and they went 4-6 on a road trip that was not good. Two out of three they lost to Washington. After two out of three they lost to Baltimore. Two out of four they lost to Baltimore. Two out of three they lost to Detroit. Yesterday, more injuries for the Mariners. Josh Naylor fouled a ball off his right shin. Patrick Wisdom replaced him at first base the last few innings of a 10-1 loss. Then Chris Andrés Muñoz, we've been talking about him and his struggles in the bullpen, five blown saves. He pitched, had not pitched since Monday in Baltimore, the first of that four-game series. So he comes in yesterday just to get work in an eighth inning of a blowout game. He allowed a leadoff walk, then a double, and then manager Dan Wilson came out and got him. Both those base runners scored, so two runs charged to Munoz without him getting an out. Wilson said after the game, Munoz has lower back tightness. He's had that in the past. He's dealt with lower back issues, including for weeks in 2024, that he never went on the injured list for it. Dan Wilson says that his closer is, quote, day-to-day. The Mariners are off today. They start a homestand tomorrow across the street from me, right behind me, at T-Mobile Park against Baltimore. Then they have a weekend series against Boston at home. And tomorrow is a day where two guys could be coming back to the lineup that they need. Kyle Raleigh has been just ripping minor league pitching on his minor league rehab assignment with the Tacoma Rainiers, hitting home runs two or three a day at times. It seems like he's more than ready to come back and join the lineup tomorrow before that game against the Orioles. And then J.P. Crawford becomes eligible. Took him off the 10-day injury list tomorrow. Of course, he had that bruised right hand that Framber Valdez hit him with a 95-mile-an-hour fastball with the first game of that Detroit series. But 10 days is tomorrow, so he can come off the list. Ryan Bliss has still been with the team. Remember, they brought him up. He won a couple games late with his defense and speed. And then they optioned him back to Tacoma. But he's still been with the team on their taxi squad. He's been inactive, not playing on standby among all these injuries. He's still an option, perhaps. Colt Emerson sounds like the 20-year-old rookie is going to stay at shortstop. I mean, how he's playing. J.P. Crawford again yesterday, working out in Washington at third base before the game with Perry Hill, the infield coach. And Daniel Kramer of MLB.com, the Mariners beat writer, friend of ours, writing that he thinks that J.P. Crawford's going to come back to play third base because Brendan Donovan's still not ready to come back off the injured list. Remember, Justin Hollander has been saying they're going to take the slow track with Donovan returning so he doesn't injure his groin yet again. He's already been on the injured list twice. When Kyle Raleigh comes back, Johnny Pareda is probably going to go back to Tacoma, though he probably deserves to stay how he's played. But you got Mitch Garber as your veteran number two. You can also DH him. So Pareda is probably the swap out back to Tacoma when Kyle Raleigh comes back, likely activated before first pitch tomorrow. It's customary for Justin Hollander to talk to the media before the first game of every homestand. So we expect him to talk tomorrow about where Brendan Donovan is and when he might come back. But until he does, J.P. Crawford could be the third baseman. But Chris said it's never good for a first-place team, no matter how weak your division is, for your closer to be, one, ineffective, and two, hurt. Now Andrés Muñoz is hurt. You worried about that?
1: Yeah, I'm a little worried. There's a couple of things that you mentioned that I'm thinking, okay, they're holding their position despite all of this, right? It could have gone far worse on the road, but they were able to manage a few wins. So even with the inconsistency in the injuries, they've stayed in the mix, and that's all you could really ask for. The injuries, they do explain a lot, especially when you're looking at a lineup with multiple bench or fill-in starters, as we've talked about last week, Patrick Wisdom, Miles Mastroboni, Victor Robles. You can go on with all these guys that are just having to step up, and the team performance, it's kind of unfair to evaluate it the way it is right now, but this is what's happening at this point in time. And then you mentioned with the bullpen and the issues there. But the good thing is there is going to be some help coming.
0: Right.
1: So Kyle Raleigh, He's coming back soon. J.P. Crawford returns, hopefully to full rhythm, and then Randy Rosarena avoids that serious hamstring. You know, that could be something that continues on, but hopefully he could sit out and heal that properly and doesn't come back too soon, because that's an injury that you don't want to mess around with. It can really linger on. So, if Mariners fans, I don't want you to be too concerned, but I think you can be a little optimistic and just maybe not reassured that everything happening right now is the end of the world, because I do think this team, they've stayed afloat through all these injuries and uneven play, and the roster, I think, will be getting a lot better. And I think if they can just hold on just a little bit longer, they're playing against the Orioles, so this is a winnable series, right? They tied with them, I think, 2-2 last time, so let's see if they can actually come out with a victory in this series, and then hopefully the offense and defense can become more consistent, and away they go, and maybe they hit a nice little win streak.
0: 49451 at the Kuma Dodge text line. Which of the myriad injuries the Mariners have worry you? Is it Munoz? You shut him down for a while, you get him rest, let his back calm down, put him on the injury list, perhaps add us a move tomorrow. I could see him DHing some of Randy Rosarena's next few starts to make sure the hamstring calms down. It's only June, and they're still in first place. Through all this, they're in a division where they're still in first place. Up next, let's go to New York City to our New York man, Keith McPherson, already a favorite of those of you listening. His colorful analysis of the NBA Finals, which ended on Saturday. I want to talk to him about what was Manhattan and New York City like on Saturday night when the Knicks won it all for the first time since 1973. Keith McPherson, former WFAN radio host, now the Mike Check streaming podcast host. He'll join us next on 93.3 KJRFM.
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0: Spurs in San Antonio in Game 5 Saturday night. Jalen Brunson, 45 points in the clincher. He's the finals MVP who carried New York all the way through. We'll talk to Keith McPherson in New York City about him and more in a minute. Your chance for a win, $2,500. 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Ian will have another word for you at 2 o'clock. Dave Softy Mahler, Dick Fain on their show will have another word at 5 p.m. I'm seeing all kinds of jerseys out on the streets here of Seattle for the world before the World Cup match between Egypt and Belgium. The first World Cup match ever in Seattle. There's even a Patrick Mahomes Chiefs jersey behind me on the street. People wearing Egypt flags, but just as a rough guess, I'd say it's 3-1 Belgium fans over Egypt fans. Belgium fans, by the way, they've been massing since 8 a.m. at the Victory Pub across the street from the Mariners Park along First Avenue and the Hatback Grill. And they're going to march from there up First Avenue into Lumen Field a little shortly before the match begins at noon. We got Keith McPherson on the line from New York City, our New York guy, former WFAN host, now host of the Mike Drop podcast and sports podcast. He's joined us three or four times here during the NBA playoffs, and that was when the Knicks were rising, and now they've risen to the top of the NBA for the first time since 1973. Keith, is New York City, the tri-state area, still in one piece? Have things burned down? Buses getting turned over? What's going on there?
1: Hey, what's up, guys? Happy Monday, and thanks for having me back. I'll say this. I've been out and about. I've been around. I was out Saturday. I got out of there fast. I was just in Union Square this morning. NYPD and even, like, the sanitation and other, like, I don't know, departments that help clean up, they must have been more prepared than ever for this. The city burned down Saturday night. They literally burned buses that were used to transport fans of Brazil and Morocco from the city to East Rutherford and back. Like, that's why those buses you saw were on fire. Like, there's no kids in school on Saturday night using those buses. Those were buses that were $49. That was the cheapest way to shuttle from Times Square to East Rutherford, New Jersey. And the bus drivers abandoned those buses because they got overrun. The buses were gone. Everything was cleaned up in Times Square. Everything is back to normal, which is crazy because when you see those videos, it looks like something out of a movie.
0: And they're going to have a parade Thursday up the Canyon of Heroes up Broadway, right? 10 a.m. People are saying that's going to be the biggest parade, ticker tape parade New York's ever had. You going to that or are you staying out of that, Keith?
1: No, I'm going. I'm going because, I mean, I've been on the radio at night telling people how great a New York Yankees parade would be, how big a New York Yankees parade would be for years. And then slowly over the last maybe 2-3 years, we started to think about a Knicks parade and the Knicks being the one team in the city that unites all the fans, Yankees, Mets, Giants, Jets, Islanders, Rangers, whatever, even people from New Jersey coming in through the bridges and tunnels. The biggest possible parade that New York City could have on display for the world to see in 4K is the Knicks parade. And I don't know if we'll get another one. So I'm out there. I'm going. I'm going to go early. As soon as I drop my son off at daycare, I'm going.
0: Keith McPherson joining us from New York City live on the Beacon Plumbing Hotline after the Knicks won the NBA title for the first time since 1973.
2: Keith, where does this Knicks championship rank amongst the most meaningful titles in New York sports history?
1: Now that we've sat with it for a couple days, it's starting to rank as like the most significant. And it's not just recency bias. The New York Knicks at 53 years, you know, some of us have family members that were born and passed. My brother was born in 78. My brother passed in 2015, Knicks fan. And I mean, he had a shorter life. He only lived to be 37. But like, people have family members that like lived and died as Knicks fans in that time. There are a lot of posts and videos of people going to grave sites and celebrating with their kids and their families. And like I said, again, about it uniting the entire city.

0: for 80 years, the Knicks have played in the middle of Manhattan. And for Jalen Brunson and Karl Anthony Towns, them being local guys, and Leon Rose and what he did, and just so many people said it couldn't happen, right? So many people said it wouldn't happen, it couldn't happen the way that they did it. You know, Jalen Brunson taking $113 million less than making the trades that they made to get OG Anunoby, you know, to get Josh Hart, to get Mikal Bridges. So, like, the level of significance, like, this is right now the most significant championship in New York, too, because just the last few years, you know, obviously with political issues going on, with wars going on.
1: Oh, we lost Keith. We'll get him back in a sec here. Sorry about that, guys. So yeah, I'll call Keith back. We lost him there. He was telling us some good stuff there. So give me 1 second, Greg. I'm gonna call him back. Okay.
2: Yeah, Keith McPherson, former WFAN host. He now hosts the Mike Check podcast, a sports streaming podcast. He's been talking to us 3 or 4 times during the playoffs and talking to us about how the Knicks unite the city. The Brooklyn Nets are not. I mean, they're barely a blip. Yeah, they rose up a few years ago, but they're compared to the Knicks. Not even close. Of course, they used to be in New Jersey in the Meadowlands, and they recently moved back and playing in Brooklyn. But unlike baseball, the Mets and Yankees fans divide baseball allegiances, or football, Giants and Jets, although far more Giants fans in my time going to school in the New York area, far more Giants fans than Jets. But they tend to split, of course, the fan allegiance of the sport, but not so with the Knicks. I mean, basketball, Knicks. And Keith McPherson talking to us from New York City about how unifying the Knicks in particular are. Go ahead, Keith. I will get you back.
0: Yeah, a call dropped, you know, across the country, but I'm back. I'm not sure where I left off, but I was talking about the significance of the championship for generations of fans and then the city. You know, I've been up here since 2014, and we've gone through COVID. We've gone through this political climate since 2016. We've gone through wars and all types of even, like, you know, attacks. And, you know, there just was a stabbing in Penn Station. Like, there's just a lot of crazy things that go on in New York City that make us all kind of, you know, look around and look over our shoulders and be worried about things. And the Knicks run, the watch parties and the bars being alive and the clubs being alive and just the unity in the city and people talking to each other once again, just – Knicks in 5, Knicks in 4, let's go Knicks. Go New York, go New York, go. You're seeing that everywhere. You're seeing Knicks logos and paraphernalia and merch everywhere. I think it's the most significant because all of those things combine.
1: I'm curious there, what would you say, based on this entire season, was the pinpoint, the biggest factor for the Knicks winning the title? Was it Jalen Brunson's leadership? Leon Rose, roster construction, as some of the guys you mentioned, Cat, Bridges, or Mike Brown's coaching and this team's resilience to win in comeback fashion? Because every single game they were down, they found a way to come back and win.
0: You know, shout out to Tom Thibodeau, because he made this team tough. He made this team gritty. And the way that you see them play at the end of the games, like, that was him. He wouldn't take them out. No lead was safe in his mind. But what they realized with him was that he would leave his starters in for so long, there was too much tread on the tires, too many miles on these guys' legs. He would literally play Brunson and Cat and Hart and Mikal and OG. Like, he would play these guys the entire game. 8 points, 10 points is not safe to him. So I want to start there with that. But then they followed the NBA model of firing a head coach and bringing in a first-year head coach. And they checked on everybody else's coach. They wanted Jason Kidd. They wanted Quinn Snyder. You know, they wanted Billy Donovan. And then they ended up with Mike Brown. And they gave Mike Brown a better bench. And Mike Brown changed their style of offense. And through the season, played guys like Landry Shamet, Deuce McBride. Played guys off the bench so that they would get reps, like Jordan Clarkson. Even a Jeremy Sohan who joins the team. Like, these guys would be ready. Ariel Huck-Porty. Mitchell Robinson. So this year, I think everyone knew, okay, they are going to have the legs. They're going to be rested. They won the NBA Cup, and that was the first look into, like, okay, championship medal, championship caliber team. Then they ended up facing the same team that they beat in the Cup, and they become the first team ever to win the Cup and win the title, and they did not raise a banner for that NBA Cup. James Dolan went on my station, WFAN, and he literally said, we're not raising that banner. We plan on raising another banner. It was written. They all knew it. They all focused on it. They locked in. And I think the biggest thing they got over was like trade rumors of Giannis or moving a guy or, you know, a lot of heat was coming Mikal Bridges' way. They locked in. And for me, once I saw how they played after that second loss against the Hawks, I'm like, oh, they're going to steamroll everybody. They're going to beat everybody. They are the most senior, veteran, just locked-in team, and they've done it now in a historic way. They had the highest point differential in NBA history on this run.
2: And they did it while trailing by double digits in every game of the five in the finals against the Spurs. Jalen Brunson, really cool scene, Keith, on the stage after winning game five in the title and getting the MVP trophy to bring his dad, Rick Brunson. We've talked about him and the assistant coach for the Knicks, who himself a former NBA player. Brunson in particular, though, Jalen Brunson, they sent Wembanyama after him. They sent double teams after him. He would split double teams. He'd fall away shots in the lane. What in particular that Brunson did that the Spurs had no answer for, and what did Brunson show you in the finals in particular?
0: He's a lion. He's a dog. He's got the heart of a champion. He's the smallest guy on the floor, but he's the most polished. You know, you can't measure his heart with his height. And when it's closing time, he's the clutch player of the year from 2025. He's a killer. He's Mamba-like. He's Jordan-like. You know, we all knew, because if you watch the Knicks like we all do around here for years, we knew it was closing time. We knew if they're in striking distance, which striking distance for them, even if you go back last year when they beat the Celtics, they were down both of those first two games, 20 points, and they didn't worry. They know that in the fourth quarter, if it's close, they're going to make every play, every possession, every stop, and Brunson is not going to miss too much. So I just knew, and I actually did a live stream with Mitchell and Ness, and I called it. I was 10 points off on the total, but I didn't know he was going to have half the points. He had 45 points. He had half the team's points for the most part. But I said, listen, Brunson's going to have 35 points. He's going to lead them to victory down the stretch and be MVP. I've seen this episode before. He's got no problem doing this on his own. And that's exactly what he did. Wemby and Castle, those guys, they're boys. They're babies. They're young. And I hope they learned something from what they saw in these veterans, specifically Jalen Brunson. They went out sad. They went out low class. They went out in the way that you teach kids to not go out. You know, shake hands when it's done. And go meet the media and don't have an attitude. You took an L. You got the gentleman sweep. You know, they'll have to figure it out in the offseason. But, again, kudos to Jalen Brunson, the leader of that team and the cast of characters around him.
2: I was going to ask you about that, Keith. Do you chalk up Wembanyama stomping off the court without shaking hands as youth? What'd you make of that?
0: Immature, green, a baby. They said he was an alien. He's Baby Yoda if he's any alien. I look at this guy and I'm like, yo, they just said he's the best player in the world, the face of the league going into this final series, and he wilted. Over and over and over again, whether it was missed free throws, whether it was turnovers, whether it was clanking shots off the rim or the backboard, not there yet. He's 22 years old. He's a freak. You know, he's trained with monks, and he does all this other stuff. Yeah, well, you better get in the gym, lift some weights. But really, he's got to work on himself mentally upstairs. He's got to work on himself and being a professional, being a pro, and literally grow up. Like, this was the varsity versus JV when it came winning time, when it came to closing time at the end of the game. And the way that Wemby carried himself, that's not who you want as the face of the league. The way that Wemby, even at the end of the press conference, he goes, see you guys never. What are you talking about, bro? See you guys never. You're the face of the league. You're 22. You're going to play for another 15 years? You're going to see a lot of media. You better learn how to handle yourself. You better go shake hands when you lose. That's going to stay with you for a long time. That you walked off the court a sore loser after getting the gentleman broom.
1: I'm curious. You said face of the league. Does Jalen Brunson hold that spotlight now, or are you saying that other guys are worthy of it as well? But I thought Jalen, he might be the face of the league. What are your thoughts on it?
0: Well, I mean, I would say that the face of the league is SGA after winning back-to-back MVPs. But Wemby defeating him, they immediately put this kid on the throne. Mm. They crowned him.
1: Yep.
0: And everybody told us all playoffs, it doesn't matter who comes out of the West, or it doesn't matter, you know, if the Knicks win, they won't beat whoever comes out of the West. Okay. I just look at it like this now. Brunson is king of New York. They're talking about building a statue for him. And I just was listening to something. I'm a huge Yankee fan, and I love Derek Jeter. I came up on Derek Jeter. They're already saying he's Jeter now. And I had a take where I was like, slow down. Jeter came out rookie of the year. Jeter came out, won 5 rings. Brunson has to win 1 before we even have the conversation. They're like, nope, he's the new Derek Jeter. He's on Good Morning America. He's everywhere. You know, this is iconic. So I think because of Madison Square Garden, the mecca of basketball, the size of the New York Knicks fan base, how everybody, you know, talks about New York City and him being everywhere and his dad and everybody learning the story about him and what Becky Hammon had to say about him. It's literally the, like, story of, like, you know, don't let people underestimate you and count you out. Anything is possible. He is going to be the face of the league right now, and if people are sick of the New York Knicks, they better get ready for a long summer because they're going to be everywhere. They're the Beatles now, those 5 guys. The parade is Thursday, and this is going to carry on all the way through this summer. It's lit for New York.
2: All right, Keith, every time someone wins a title, it's can they run it back, and, man, they're coming right back. And then it rarely happens. It's tough to do, to repeat. Everyone guns for you. Everyone studies you. Guys get paid. Who's in danger of leaving? Who are they going to make a priority to bring back? It's all around Brunson, of course, but who in the supporting cast could be leaving, and can the Knicks run it back with almost the same crew?
0: Mitchell Robinson, but I feel like he's such a part of the fabric of this team. He's the longest tenured Nick. He had a huge rebound at the end of that game. That was just such a typical, like, that's why he's there. Mitchell Robinson is that. That's why Mitchell Robinson is a guy that they could potentially lose, but I think they're going to do what they can to bring him back. And Mitch, his personality, he don't want to go anywhere. He's gonna work with them to get that done. Landry Shamet got hurt at the end of the game, where I was like, wait a minute now, let's see what this does, you know, because without Landry, everybody really knows it's only Brunson that's going to score the ball. Landry Shamet will probably disappear somewhere, but for the most part, they're intact, right? Mikal Bridges, OG Anunoby, Karl Anthony Towns still has some time. Brunson is not going anywhere. Hart is not going anywhere. They're pretty much intact with their starting 5 and even some of the younger guys on the bench. They could potentially run it back in the East. I just had this conversation on my own show. We always do this. This is the immediate conversation. Are we watching the birth of a dynasty?
2: Right. Mm.
0: I would just say this. The NBA has so much parity now. What is it, like the last 8-9 years is a different champion?
1: Yep.
0: I wouldn't bet on them to run it back and win it, but maybe they could be back in the championship. But now I'm looking at the Pacers that'll get Halliburton back. And where's Giannis going to go? And what are the Celtics going to look like? And who knows? The Pistons, maybe they grow up some more. And the Cavs are trying to run it back with the guys that they have. It's hard to win in the NBA. It's hard to go back-to-back in the NBA. So I would just, you know, kind of pause on the Knicks being a dynasty and winning back-to-back championships. Just, you know, living them being champions right now. It's hard to go back-to-back in this modern-day NBA.
1: How many times are you caught yelling at the TV because Karl Anthony Towns is committing silly fouls? Because I'm not going to lie, I was very upset in how he finished game 5 with fouling out. But to give him credit, he was balling throughout the playoffs. I thought in the finals he really attacked the rim and was more aggressive. It wasn't settling, but I think he just got caught in the moment and just committed too many silly fouls. So was you yelling at the TV like I was?
0: No, I'm just used to it. Like I said, part of the job being, you know, the first voice on the night in New York for these last couple years with the Knicks, like, you know, you got to watch every game, and he gets into foul trouble early. They hunt him.
1: Yeah.
0: It was funny. My wife said about him, like how many fouls does Karl Anthony Towns have? I'm like, he's got 5. He got to sit down. But I'm used to that with him. He's just like a little bit aloof and goofy, and sometimes can't control his big body. But yeah, he came up clutch in this series. The first 2 games, people were saying he was going to be MVP. Shout out to Karl Anthony Towns. I'm from Jersey. He's from Jersey. And I literally just learned yesterday that his dad played at my college where I played football. I'm like, how come nobody ever told me that?
2: Keith, enjoy the parade. We appreciate all you've given us out here in Seattle, the New York flavor of the Knicks run. And don't burn a bus or anything Thursday, all right?
0: Nah, I'm not like that. Like I said, I got out of there. Between the World Cup chaos and the Knicks fan chaos, at 10 o'clock, I put 2 and 2 together. I'm like, I'm going to be trapped here. I live in Hoboken, which is 1 stop away from downtown. I'm like, I'm crossing a river. I'm out. This is going to be out of control. So thanks for having me, guys. I appreciate it. And shout out to everybody out there in Washington. I did pick up a couple followers and some people that heard me on this show that kind of went out and looked for me. So that's solid. I appreciate it.
2: Thanks, Keith. Keith McPherson, former WFAN host now, host of the Mic Check streaming show. As he says, he comes on the show right after Knicks games. He hosted a watch party in one of the early finals games, talking about us at the scene in New York and what a scene it'll be on Thursday when they had the victory parade, ticker tape parade up the Canyon of Heroes, they call it, up Broadway from Battery all the way up to Central Park. He brings up a good point about 8 consecutive years now in the NBA, 8 different champions. That's a league record. They've never had 8 in a row with 8 different champions. That's how hard it is to repeat. If you missed that from Keith McPherson, if you missed our talk with Masvita Marer about the World Cup, you can go to the iHeartRadio app, download 933KJR, or go to 933KJR.com. Chris will have that up for you in our podcast right after the show. Up next, your chance to be a part of the show. I asked at the top of the show, you interested in the World Cup? You turned off. You're fired up. American win got you fired up for the Americans and Australians playing here in Seattle on Friday. 49451 at Tacoma Dodge text line. Also, you're, of all the injuries the Mariners had, the one that worries you the most and why. We'll read back your text next. 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
11: Welcome back. Greg Bell Show with Christopher Kidd live from Jimmy's on 1st, right along Occidental across the street from Lumen Field called Seattle Stadium now, don't you know? Chris, there's a black tarp over Lumen, so it's just field down here at the stadium for all the stadium signings, because Lumen didn't pay FIFA, so FIFA's not going to let them add. But we're here because Belgium and Egypt are about to kick off in 30 minutes time, the first World Cup match ever in Seattle, first of six matches, four group stage. The next one is a biggie, U.S. and Australia, Friday noon, right back here. We'll be broadcasting again live from Jimmy's on 1st. You know what time it is. 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
12: From the 585, hey Greg, you've spoken a lot about the importance of team culture in the past. Since integrating new personnel is vital to building a cohesive unit, what does the off-season onboarding and acclimation process look like for the Seattle Seahawks, both on and off the practice field?
11: 585, Rochester, thanks man. Yeah, all rookies go through a rookie symposium that the league puts on, and that's a gamut of things. That's how to manage your finances, teaching them how the fact that NFL players only get paid during the season. I don't know if a lot of fans realize this, but NFL players don't get paid all year long. They get paid 18 game checks, 17 games plus the one bye week. So their salary, say, let's just for math's sake, say it's $1 million. You get $1 million divided by 18 over 18 weeks of the regular season. Then for the preseason and for off-season workouts, when you're in the facility, you get a stipend, a daily stipend for being there. for the mandatory events. But that's it. A lot of they've gotten better about teaching players about this. But in the past, players would sign contracts and not realize that they didn't get money all year long, and they'd spend all their money during the season, and March rolls around or whatever, and they haven't had a check for a couple months, and they're like, what's going on? And sometimes they would get in arrears and in financial little bit of a tight spot because of that. So they also – I've talked about Mo Kelly in the past, but Mo Kelly is pretty much the big brother and dad for the players. He's a community engagement guy. He's a real-life guy. He sets them up with help to get housing and connections he has in real estate. Anything that comes up in a personal issue that they have problems about, they go to Mo to talk about. Mo Kelly, you talk about an Elmer's guy, a glue guy around the Seahawks for onboarding and acclimation, especially new players, guys that get traded there in the middle of the season. Talk about how instrumental Mo Kelly was to get them all their off-the-field stuff squared away so they could focus on football. That's also part of the acclimation process for the Seahawks. Mo Kelly is often everybody's MVP, every coaching staff's MVP. He's been there. He's an institution. He and Eric Kennedy in the equipment room are institutions there spanning multiple coaching staffs. But there's a lot of behind-the-scenes stuff with the Seahawks and names that you don't necessarily are familiar with who really are, I call them Elmer's guys, the glue guys, who really keep the operation going and keep the players focused on their job because all the other stuff gets taken care of by them.
12: All right. This is from Jason now, the 206. Let's see what your attitude is after getting egged. And I think that's his response to Keith talking about shaking hands after losing and all that.
11: Until you brought it up this morning, I hadn't even really heard about it. I didn't pay attention to what the post was from Game 5, but did Wembanyama just storm off the court? I mean, like, went straight to the locker room? Or did
12: Correct.
11: He make a show of it? Or what?
12: Yeah, he just walked straight to the locker room. As soon as he lost, he just beelined. A couple of players followed him. Castle, I think, was one of them. I'm not sure who all stayed on the court and shook hands, but, yeah, Wemby walked off, and, yeah, that was that.
11: And then he's catching flack for it since, obviously, publicly.
12: Yeah, a lot of people think that you should man up and shake hands, but it's not a rule. We learn it at a young age. It's called sportsmanship, and when you become an adult, you can make a decision. You got your ass beat for four quarters. You lost. Do you want to go out there and shake hands? Yay or nay? If you do, good on you. If you don't, good on you. I don't think it'll hurt him in any way. Maybe he'll learn from it and he'll do it in the future, but it doesn't bother me. I don't take it. If I beat you and you don't want to shake my hand, that's fine. I get it. Losing is as tough as it is. It's not fun, but to make it like it's some rule that has been that's just like mandatory is like, not really.
11: Go ahead. I'm sorry. Here's the thing, though. I mean, maybe this can make me sound like I'm an old dad because I am an old dad, but a lot of kids are watching that.
12: Oh, yeah.
11: A lot of kids. And a lot of people who are early in their competitive sports careers are watching the NBA Finals, especially on a Saturday night, no school the next day. And they see that. And I coach high school. I told you I coach high school baseball. I officiate high school football. I see kids all the time on the football and baseball fields emulating what they see on television through the pros and bat flips and strutting after a routine 5-yard out catch and spinning the ball on the field for a gain of 3. And they see that on television. They're very impressionable about that stuff. So if they see Wembanyama, as Keith McPherson told us, the face of the NBA just walking off the court without shaking hands, they think that's what a pro does. Some do. And some will then do the same thing. And then it's on some parent or coach to correct that kid and say, no, that's not how you do this. I get it as a competitor, Chris, that probably wouldn't bother you. I just...
12: It wouldn't. Growing up, I have been around guys where I was taught from my parents to always show love, even in a tough loss. But as I got older, I'm like, to hell with all that. You just beat me. Now, there are ways to do it. As I mentioned, maybe I'll do it later. I'm not saying I'll never do it. For instance, if Wemby had walked off and then Jalen Brunson was like, oh yeah, by the way, me and Wemby caught up later. You just don't get to see it, per se.
11: Right.
12: So I'm not sure if he did that at all. Maybe he didn't. Maybe he's never going to shake hands, but he's going to look to beat them when they play next season. Like, I get it. It's competitive. And that's another thing. Like, for boxing, it's so annoying to me that these guys will talk smack, talk about their families. And then at the end of the match, after almost trying to kill each other, they hug it off. I'm like, I thought you hated that man, but I understand. They're trying to sell tickets. But if I really hate somebody, Greg, I'm not going to shake your hand afterwards and be like, oh, great fight. I'm sorry. Now, I'm not saying Wimby hates Brunson and Brunson hates him, but there's a level of competitiveness that I have that I'm just like, if I don't like you, I'm not shaking your hand, regardless right. of if you beat me or I beat you. I don't like you. So I'm not about to show you love. I'm sorry. But I do understand, to your point, Greg, where there's children watching. And I think parents, they have to have an honest discussion. Like, hey, you're a child. You're playing a sport right. for fun. You're not at that level where you get to decide, oh, I don't want to shake this person's hand. No. You're going to do that. I think that's the discussion we should be having with our kids, because these guys are pros. And even in college, I think they do it the right way. I think, yeah, maybe you should go down the line and shake hands. But once you become a pro, you make your own decisions. How that reports on you, it is what it is. You live with that decision. So Wimby's going to have to live with that, and maybe he'll learn from it.
11: Quickly, I wanted to mention about the World Cup tickets. It was curious to me what the market would be like the day of the game here in Seattle. Well, I've been checking the last 20 minutes, and you can't find any on the secondary market.
12: Oh, wow.
11: They've taken
12: really?
11: Them off. They said the event has ended.
12: Oh, my
11: so
12: goodness.
11: So that's just a quick anecdotal check of about six or seven sites, StubHub and TickPick and Ticketmaster, name your secondary online site. But if you were one of those that wanted to wait right till the last minute and see if the prices would crater, well, they're gone. They're not even available to
12: wow.
11: buy, and we're still 20 minutes before kickoff. So, I will try to find out when they went off and see how much before a game you better do that, and before you won't be able to do it for Friday when the U.S. and Australia play. Those tickets have doubled now. They were $1,000, $1,100 last week. Now, since the U.S. beat Paraguay, they're $2,200 I'm seeing the get-in price now for Friday's game, Friday's match here at Lumen Field in Seattle. So just a little anecdotal word of the wise, if you're like a lot of friends of mine saying, well, I'll just get tickets right up to game time. And the crowds are starting to thin out and headed, because most of them are in the stadium already. A crowd of expected around the capacity of 66,900. That's the FIFA World Cup capacity in the stadium. A couple hundred shy of the capacity for Seahawks games are expected at the Belgium-Egypt match. 12 o'clock, first ever World Cup match. Fans filing in behind me into the stadium right now. Up next, Ian Furness. I believe he's back in the studio. The mayor of Maple Valley will join us and tell us what's next on his show on 93.3 KJRF.
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11: Welcome back to the show, The Greg Bell Show, live from Jimmy's on 1st, right across the street from the first ever World Cup game for Belgium and Egypt, playing in the first World Cup game in Seattle. Chris Kidd is back in the studios, and Elliot Bay, and so is Ian Furness, who joins us. Hello, sir.
1: Hello, how are you?
11: I'm okay. I'm kind of enjoying the very eclectic scene and vibe down here. Very fun and festive, and there's a tiny, I posted it on Twitter X at GBell Seattle, there's a tiny little designated protest zone that the Seattle police have set up. It's just this, I mean, maybe 10 yards by 3 yards rectangle.
1: Yeah.
11: Temporary barricade. Nobody's in it.
1: Frankly.
11: Right. It's just sport down here. You miss it? You should be down here, man.
1: Well,
11: I'll be down here Friday.
1: Yeah, I'm not there Friday. We have a show Friday. So it's nice, actually. We're carrying
11: we don't have a show Friday?
1: Well, nice. I don't. We're carrying the game at noon. Yeah.
11: Oh, that's
1: yeah,
11: right.
1: You're
11: right.
1: Off at 11:30, yeah.
11: That's right.
1: Well, I would be. I drove down and drove through the waterfront just to get here, kind of bit the bullet, but it wasn't too bad, actually. But yeah, I mean, there's no reason for me to be there when the game's going on next door, it looks awesome. I mean, it looks cool. The vibe looks cool. We've already had an incredible upset today with a draw.
11: Yeah, I didn't mention it.
1: Yeah.
11: 0-0 Cape Verde.
1: Where the hell is Cape Verde, and what is a Cape Verde? Come on, man. What is this?
11: Cape. It's off the west coast of Africa.
1: Okay.
11: It's off the coast of Senegal.
1: Okay.
11: It's 530,000 people is the population.
1: Wow.
11: And, yeah, they go 0-0 with one of the tournament favorite world power, Spain. It's 0-0 draw.
1: They just blew up a ton of people's betting slips, I can tell you that right now.
11: Yeah, they did. For individual match betting, yeah. I mean, Spain's going to advance. And it's
1: Right. But, like, the early parlays or different things had going on. There's a lot of juice on these games, I know.
11: Suddenly, the U.S.-Australia game Friday here, Ian, is a big deal because both teams won their opener.
1: Yep.
11: The winner of that game... The winner of that match Friday gets control of the group and could have a really favorable round 32 seed.
1: Yep.
11: And I mentioned it earlier. People don't know. If the U.S. wins their group, and they probably would get, like I said, a third-place team in that round of 32,
1: yep.
11: The round of 16 match for the U.S., if they win their group, is back here in Seattle.
1: Wow. Okay. All right.
11: It could be against Belgium if it goes out that way.
1: How was, just for those that are going to make their way down there, like as a public service, how was getting there for you?
11: I got here, Masvita Moreira and I drove in from Green Lake, and we got here about 8:15, and the roads were closed by then. They'd already set up a barricade on First Avenue, a metal white barricade, like, you know, it was legit. So it cut it off right at the corner of Edgar Martinez Drive and First Avenue South. That's where First Avenue South was closed. You couldn't go north of there. So the parking for the media was in the Mariners lot south of the Mariners.
1: So you had media parking, so you're okay.
11: I didn't, but Masvita did, yeah.
1: Oh, okay.
11: But,
1: all right.
11: But anecdotally, I'm hearing that the light rail is the way to go.
1: I don't know about that. I'll be honest with you.
11: If you go early enough.
1: Yeah, I drove by the air. First of all, like most of us don't have light rail. I mean, if we're being honest, like most people, the majority of the city doesn't have it. Like if you live in West Seattle.
11: Well, yeah, you got to live in a north, south, or east, west corridors for it. Yeah, that's true.
1: Yeah, right. Like if you live west, if you live north, I'm trying to say north, but south, far enough, east.
11: Right.
1: Right. We still have the worst public transportation of any city I've ever lived in by a lot. Like not even close, Salt Lake.
11: But it's
1: and
11: so
1: Portland.
11: Much better than it used to be.
1: Yeah, but that's like saying you're the tallest short person.
11: It's so much better.
1: It's
11: than it
1: awful.
11: Be. I'm spoiled. I live with 2 blocks from the.
1: Like, yeah, I mean, but most people don't. I mean, that's just like if you look at the density of our country, of our city. And so I drove by SeaTac because I come by that way all the time, where there's a light rail station there. There's also one at Angel Lake, right, down south.
11: Right.
1: And traffic was crazy. Like it was nuts. And I drive by that every day. I don't think it was flights. I'm sure people were trying to do that. Like jumping light rail. The problem with light rail, there's no parking at those. Like the one at SeaTac, there's zero parking.
11: Yeah.
1: Like zero parking. On a good day, there's zero parking. So, yeah, I mean, I know it's, I always like when our media, especially the TV people, take transportation, take a bus. If I took a bus, I'd have to leave at 4 a.m. to get to Seattle. And we have a park and ride in Maple Valley that has a guy sitting there with a little sign that says, you know, World Cup transportation. I'm like, okay, buddy, like super, like you take a bus from there to Kent Station. My my son's girlfriend, she's interning at a law firm, or actually not with a judge, actually at Kent Normal Ailing Center, and they kept people home today because it's so crazy. Like the light rail parking, there's no place to park for the people down there and stuff like that. So I'm glad you got down. I think I figured if I was going to go, I think I figured out how, but I'm not going to give that information up just in case I ever do. But it looked awesome down there, Greg. It looked, the vibe just driving on the water, because I don't want to drive the waterfront. It looked, I was like, damn, I wish I didn't have a stupid show right now because I want to go to this game.
11: Yeah,
1: and I don't care about Belgium. Actually, Belgium, they're kind of a fun team. Egypt, you know, whatever. But I'm looking at inside the stadium right now. They're showing it, and all I see is lower level. It is jam-packed, jam-packed. I can't tell upper level.
11: Most of the upper level is full.
1: Is it? Because, we've had a lot of empty seats around the country. So, but this looks like Seattle's a soccer town, man. Of course it's going to be full, which is awesome. Really cool.
11: I was told they're expecting the crowd approaching the capacity of 66,900.
1: Good. I want Seattle to show out. Let's go. Let's do it.
11: And then Friday's going to be off the hook.
1: Take out a second mortgage if you want to go to that game.
11: Exactly. Prices went from $1,100 to $2,200 after the U.S. won their match Friday.
1: With Australia winning too, that's...
11: Right.
1: You win. Whoever wins Friday is on to the second round, right?
11: Yeah, pretty much.
1: Yeah. Right? Yeah, Anders says yes. Yeah, because you'll finish no worse than second in the group. So, yeah, you're on to the second round. So that's a massive. Okay, I'm looking more of a wide shot right now. Oh, yeah. Oh, yeah.
11: And most of it's red.
1: Yes.
11: Both teams are red, yes. But the Red Devils of Belgium, they just marched down the First Avenue.
1: The only place it's not jammed right now, there's a few spotted, looks like a few empty seats in the Hawk's Nest, but you're just getting beaten upon by the sun right now, so right. I can understand that. Go last second. The spectacle of the two flags on the field and the player, it is what a cool scene, man. What an absolutely kick-ass scene we've got. I can't wait. You're lucky man getting in there. That's work for you today, for you and Moz? That's work?
11: It is. I'm spoiled. My soccer-loving son, my soccer-playing son is just envious. What do you got going today?
1: We'll talk a little bit about this, just the spectacle of it. And honestly, you know, we live in a day and age of negativity with sports, and we've tried to find what's wrong. This has been pretty cool. I know FIFA's corrupt and all kinds of stuff. I think what's going on here is pretty cool in our country and especially in our city. We'll touch in on that a little bit. Anders will give us a little lowdown since he and Jackson are spearheading all of our iHeart coverage on what we just talked about a little bit. The big upset, what that means today. We're going to mollywop at 1:00. We'll talk, put a recap on what went on obviously over the weekend with the NBA and NHL finals as well. So all of that's coming up.
11: Ian Furness, Anderson Hurst joining you from noon until 3. I'm heading across the street into the stadium to watch Belgium and Egypt in the first ever World Cup match in Seattle. Christopher Kidd back in the studio. Thank you, sir. Chris and I, thank you. We'll do it again tomorrow, 10 to noon. Ian's up next on 93.3 KJRFM.
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10: Hello, I'm Ozempic. 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

0: RFM starting at 11:30 with the pre-match show. How about this? The smallest landmass country to ever appear in the World Cup, Cape Verde, ties one of the favorites. Former World Cup champion Spain, 0-0, zero scores this morning. That is not only one of the most shocking results this year, maybe ever,
1: yeah,
0: in World Cup history. Belgium, Egypt just kicked off. More on that in a second. NHL, Carolina wins the Stanley Cup. Game 6 win in Vegas over Torts and the Knights yesterday. Carter Hart's awful. First cup since 2006 for the Carolina Hurricanes. Sorry, Silvertip fans. And I'm not talking about him as a human being. You can judge that yourself.
2: It's an awful
0: He's just player. Not a good goaltender in the playoffs at all, period. But not a surprise because...
2: Why wouldn't you go to Aiden Hill?
0: Just because Torts has an ego. It's as simple as that. You mean the goaltender that won a Stanley Cup for him?
2: Exactly.
0: Yeah. College sports, Big 12 files a federal lawsuit, both a declaration judgment and injunctive relief to allow the league the authority to use its bylaws and potentially punish Brendan Sorsby. In other words, Big 12 is going to fight like hell to keep this kid off the field. The conference is.
2: Good for them.
0: I don't know why they don't just say you're done, sue us, but that's them. Let's go.
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0: All right, welcome in. Here we go on a Monday. Ian Furness with you. You're home for the World Cup. iHeartRadio 93.3 KJRFM, 950 on the AM dial. 7 o'clock every night here on this station. We got recaps, Anders and Jackson, and a cast of thousands, or at least a few. Experts from around the area, our soccer people, Danny Jackson, Pete Fewing, who am I missing?
2: Steve Zakawani, Brad Evans
0: are all involved with our coverage. We got it all for you. You guys are doing a great job so far.
2: Thank you.
0: A lot to talk about. World Cup is underway. Our first ever World Cup match in Seattle, Washington, U.S. of A. is underway. Belgium and Egypt. They're in the fourth minute. No score. I'm just going to tell you right now, and bear with me. We'll get to baseball. We'll get to that. You would have to honest to God, you'd have to have no pulse to just not appreciate the spectacle that's taking place in our city right now. On the field, off the field, in around the stadium. First of all, Lumen Field looks incredible. Not just the brand new grass, which looks awesome.
2: Yeah.
0: Which will bring up a whole bunch of debates after this tournament's over. I'm sure the issue is all the other stuff that happens there. Concerts,
2: yeah.
0: Motocross, which you can get rid of that in a second.
2: And it costs a lot to keep up.
0: And it costs a lot to keep up and all that. But the grass looks incredible right now. Oh, by the way, we also have winter and stuff here and rain. But the grass looks incredible. The stadium and the fans and it's packed. The place is absolutely Belgium and Egypt. It's packed. And I made the point, Anders, today of driving down. Listen, we're all going to navigate this thing differently. I know there's some people, frankly, that probably can't get to work.
2: Right.
0: And, you know, working from home today or what have you. And I get that. And there's probably a lot of businesses that made, frankly, probably the right decision and say, hey, you work remotely today if you're in the vicinity or just not, you know, just dealing with it. But we don't have that luxury. So I drove down and I wanted to get a feel and a vibe. So, and again, not knowing, I don't trust anything I see in terms of WASDOT or SDOT or even the local TV traffic people. I love you, Adam, but like these guys, it's all kind of trial and error right now, right?
2: Right.
0: So I took my normal route in, which includes driving along the waterfront off of 99. Thinking, well, if it looks bad, then I'll just take the tunnel and suck it up and eat the $4 for the tunnel fee and get out Mercer and away we go. But it was fine. I mean, it was normal. And I'm glad I did. Our city has issues. We all know what city has issues. We know what a lot of those issues are. We know why there's issues. We know who's in charge, and probably it doesn't matter who the person was before or the current one, whether it was him before, her right now, council, whatever. We've got issues. We all, but every city does. Today is so spectacular. driving down, and it's what

0: you know what the weird thing was, Anders? Because anybody that's been to a Seahawk game, maybe a Mariner playoff game, sure, or even a full house Mariner game, because there's, well, there'd be about 15,000, about no more than that. What is it? 45? What is there? 67 in there? Yeah. So 22,000 more.
1: Yeah.
0: Right? Than in T-Mobile. So let's use a Seahawk game. You go to a big Seahawk game, any Seahawk game, they're going to be, hell, you go to a preseason Seahawk game, there's about 55,000 there.
1: Yeah.
0: So we're used to big crowd. It's just a different feel and vibe. And we talked to Gary from who owns the Queen Anne Beer Hall and the Moss Bay Hall, and more importantly, the Occidental Beer Hall down on next to the stadium on Friday. And he said they're excited for it. There's a lot of logistical challenges, getting people to work. I know the Silver Cloud's running in that same thing and so forth. But once you get down there, the vibe is just different. Like a Seahawk game day, it's fun downtown, down around the area. You can find places to go beforehand. We don't really have, we're not a great tailgating city because there just isn't places to do it.
1: Yeah.
0: But there's a cool vibe. This is different. And I was trying to think, how do I explain it? Like, how do I kind of put it into words what downtown is like today, or down by the stadium is like today? And the closest thing I could think of is honestly when I was in Salt Lake with the Olympics and what it was like downtown. Now, the only venue we had downtown Salt Lake was figure skating at the Delta Center. Everything else was in suburbs or mountains, what have you. And it was also cold in the winter time. You know, it was February in Salt Lake. It's snow. This is different because it's the same kind of vibe, a lot of people, but all kinds of different countries, cultures, races, just everything is represented today. And by and large, what I saw was just people walking around having fun with a smile on their face.
1: And from both sides.
0: From
1: too.
0: Both sides, enjoying the waterfront. God, what a spectacular job they did in renovating and putting that thing together, and got it done literally just in time. I was somewhat shocked I didn't see a Gary Merlino truck down there doing trimming on a tree to close down a couple lanes, because that's that's their favorite thing to do during noon hour. But
1: yes.
0: The downtown vibe is awesome. And I have no desire to stand and sweat on a barge, the bro barge, zero. I'm going to tell you right now, the one place you are not going to see me is there. But I drove by that. You know, I could look down from where we're driving. That looked pretty cool.
1: Yeah.
0: If you want to sweat on a barge in the sun. But I think the point is this. Our city is showing out in a big, spectacular way. And I mentioned this to Anders off the air. I think it was 2 years ago when they awarded the cities in North America.
1: Yep.
0: Both in U.S., Canada, and then Mexico. You know, we knew there were certain ones that were going to for sure have games. Like in north of the border, Toronto was going to have games.
1: New York.
0: Vancouver LA, was going to have games. Yeah. New York, L.A. Certainly, probably they'd find a Bay Area, right?
1: Yeah.
0: They'd do that. Dallas, for sure.
1: For sure. Yeah.
0: Right?
1: Yeah.
0: And there was a question, like, are we going to be a host city? And it should never have been a question in my mind. And maybe it wasn't. Maybe that was, they never even thought twice about Seattle. But there was stress here in our market. There were people wondering, are we going to get left out?
1: Yeah.
0: As we did in 94. Now, 94, we didn't have a venue. That was still back in the Kingdom days. I guess you could have played at Husky Stadium.
1: Sure.
0: I guess you could have. You had the moat and the track there, but you could have played at Husky Stadium, and that would have been fine.
1: That would have been probably pretty cool, actually.
0: Probably right? Be really cool. Yeah. Probably would have been really cool. And bigger stadium, 76,000
1: right.
0: people, right? So, but we got left out in 94. So, yeah, I guess we did have an option in 94. This has been such a great soccer city since the 70s. When the Sounders arrived in 1974 and played at now the old Memorial Stadium, which is being renovated. Well, not renovated. That's like saying
1: Climate Pledge.
0: Yeah. No, I mean, they blew it up and they're starting all over again. But when the Sounders played there in 74 and 75, before the Kingdom opened, to capacity crowds, to the point where they had to, Anders, it held 14,000 the first year. By the end of the first year with the old Sounders and the NASL, because of our strong soccer culture here in this city, in this region, they had to expand and they had to put temporary bleachers in both ends behind both goals to get it up to 17,000, because every game was selling out for the Sounders those first 2 years. It was incredible. We've always, and then, I mean, the first ever event, sporting event, I think the first ever event was a Billy Graham revival concert or something. the first ever sporting event in the kingdom was an exhibition match between the New York Cosmos and the Seattle Sounders, and it sold out with Pele playing.
1: Right.
0: And I think Beckenbauer and that whole group, yeah. But Pele was there, and that was huge. But we've always been a great soccer town. And I'm glad we were recognized. And probably in my lifetime, the World Cup won't come back to Seattle. But in yours, it hopefully will. Come back to the U.S., I should say. But so far, so good.
1: Yeah.
0: Like, so far, so good.
1: Absolutely.
0: Across the country, but watching us here today, I'm just proud, cool, nice to see our city shine out. It's nice to see something, and I'm as guilty as anyone about trashing the city that I was born in, Providence Hospital up on Capitol Hill, grew up in, Our Lady of Fatima, O'Day High School, worked in for years before I left to do the media tour and come back. I'm as guilty as anybody about taking shots here and criticizing. Probably because I love this place. I made a concerted effort to move back to this place. Career-wise, grinding to get back to Seattle. That's how much I wanted to be back here. And then when I came back over the years, it's been a disappointment in so many ways to see what has become of this once great city. And what I'm seeing today, what I'm seeing, I'm sure over the next few weeks, what we're seeing is this city can be great again. It can be, pardon the pun, it can be great again and is at times still great despite all of its warts and issues and problems, despite the fact that we want to run out businesses, small and large. We don't discriminate in this town. We don't like big business. We don't like little business. We don't like any of them. Let's put parking meters up in Ballard in front of Mike's Chili Parlor. Let's do that. Huh? Let's go ahead and trash them. Hurt small. If we're going to run big businesses out of town, we might as well run small ones out too, right? What the hell? But what we're seeing is the spectacle of why this place is so desirable. You're watching a match with the city in the background, and it's next to Elliott Bay, and ferry boats and water and a waterfront, mountains off in the distance. Depending on where you're sitting, you can either look at Mount Rainier or you can look at the Olympic Mountains today.
1: Or the city skyline.
0: Or the city skyline with the Space Needle rising above. This is why you want to live here. And oh God, it's going to be 92 today. We can live. 92 with no humidity. We'll be okay. Across the rest of the country, they're dealing with these matches with humidity, lightning, got to close roofs, stuff like that. No, we're showing out today. It's kind of a proud day to be a Seattleite, to be honest with you. It really is. And I would just urge, listen, not many of us, well, first of all, the game on Friday is not only sold out, but you would literally have to take out a second mortgage to go see USA Australia. But if you have the wherewithal, go somewhere and watch a match. If you can take Friday off.
1: Experience it somehow, some way.
0: Yeah, yeah. It's really cool. I'm excited. I didn't have a huge desire to go see random countries, not name the U.S., play at Lumen Field before I drove on the waterfront today. And now I wish I didn't have radio shows at 12 every day, because I think every other game besides the U.S., well, the U.S. were caring, but most of the other games are, you know, at noon. And the ones that are at 6 are like knockout games, right? Or something like that. So I'd like to. But just experiencing it today was awesome. You've been looking forward to this, Anders, for, you know, a lot of years. You and FIFA Feltz.
1: My whole life.
0: Yeah. Just some thoughts before we move on to other sports here in the next segment.
1: Yeah. It's been such a magical first couple, you know, days of the World Cup. I've had a little bit different of a point of view, obviously, with everything, all the prep work that goes into these games that, you know, Jackson, me, and the analysts that you mentioned earlier get to do. But I've experienced kind of everything surrounding the content, and what you were saying about the fans is so true. Like, you see Brazil and Moroccan fans just partying together, even though they just played. You see Scotland and Haiti fans when they're playing against each other. This is truly an event that can unite the world. And I know it's a cliche that they use so much, but it's because it's true.
0: I think the Olympics do that better than anything. Soccer has that reputation of, well, what, English hooligans, stuff like that, right?
1: Yeah, yeah.
0: And hopefully we won't see any of that nonsense here. I mean, there'll be isolated incidents. I mean, really, sure. The biggest incident was over the weekend when New York decided to burn itself down and burn every school bus being used for not kids, but to transport World Cup fans. That just makes a ton of sense. Let's destroy things or beat people up. But hopefully the World Cup, like you said, I think that just walking around seeing.
1: Well, that was on the basketball.
0: That wasn't
1: even from the World Cup.
0: No, that's what I'm saying.
1: Yeah.
0: Like that's the worst thing that we saw over the weekend, right? So we haven't seen other incidents. Yeah, I think it does bring people together. I think just the celebration of sport, the celebration of international competition, seeing what we saw today. The Spain and what is it, Corpus Christi?
1: Yeah.
0: Who was that? Cape Verde?
1: Yeah, Cape Verde.
0: To see a result like that that is off the charts, unexpected. Just for perspective, by the way, that match.
1: Yeah.
0: That's, now again, there was no score. I get that. Goalkeeper for
1: Cape Verde.
0: Cape Verde was unbelievable.
1: Like 40 years old, by the way.
0: 8 saves, cocky as hell.
1: Yeah, like, loved it.
0: I'm telling you right now, the U.S. had them, I'd like our chances to get to the semis.
1: Yeah.
0: Because I don't like our keeping at all. But that's borderline 80 Olympics kind of stuff. That level of, yes, they didn't score. But to eke out a point in your first ever World Cup match as a country, you said, what, 500,000 people?
1: Yeah.
0: That's Olympic hockey 1980 like.
1: Yeah.
0: That's what that's like.
1: It was UMBC beating Virginia in the NCAA tournament.
0: Yeah, maybe even in some ways greater than that.
1: Yeah.
0: Because UMBC still has D1 players on scholarship.
1: True, yeah, true.
0: These guys, I'm listening to John Strong's call, and he's like, yeah, he had a cup of coffee in the MLS. So you had a cup of coffee in the MLS, and you're starting for this team in the World Cup?
1: Yes.
0: Like, you'd be playing for the Tacoma Defiance, dude.
1: Yeah.
0: That's pretty wild.
1: That's pretty
0: wild. So you guys have had a lot to talk about, you and Jackson.
1: Oh, yes.
0: Furious FIFA Phelps is, I'm sure, Phelps. Going bananas right now. Greg Bell's down there with Maz covering the game, which I'm glad they got inside the stadium, which is cool because that's kind of a challenge, it seems like, as well. But, yeah, go enjoy it somewhere if you can. Go find a place, local establishment, what have you. There's plenty of them around town. Some are free, or just go watch it at a bar that you know is showing it.
1: Or the Bro Barge.
0: Do the Bro Barge. You do you. You want to do the Bro Barge?
1: I want to hear someone who was there. Tell me how it was.
0: I would love that. If you've been to the Bro Barge, 49451, or better yet, talk back on the iHeartRadio app. Great idea. Let's hear somebody that's been to the Bro Barge. Oh, we got a goal, ladies and gentlemen. We got a goal.
1: You're ahead of me.
0: Oh, we got it. Egypt has taken a 1-0 lead in the 20th minute. What a strike.
1: Yeah.
0: Whew. Yeah, that's the thing. There's been some big time impressive goals.
1: Yeah, I mean,
0: they're going nuts. They are going nuts. Lumen is going nuts.
1: I'm sure it is.
0: Oh my God, that is awesome. All right, if you've been to the Bro Barge, or if you've been to some other place to watch the match, let us know. 49451. What's your tip? Where would you go? I think. Listen, you've talked about it before, and it's not just because they're a big sponsor for us and our show, and they do a lot for us, and I do spots for them, everything else. The beer halls are phenomenal. Ox, I'm sure, is crazy right now because it's next to the stadium. But like, you've been to the Queen Anne Beer Hall for matches. They open early for big European matches. They know how to do soccer. So we know that place is great.
1: Yeah.
0: But where have you been? Have you been to the Bro Barge? Drop us a voice talk back on the iHeartRadio app and away we go. So fire away. All right, let's get to the rest of the sports of the weekend. Our NBA, NHL seasons are over. The Mariners season continues, but the theme continues with injuries. We'll get to that. Molly Whopping at 1 o'clock today, all on 93.3 KDRF.
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0: All right. We'll get to Molly Wap on Monday. Molly Wap Monday coming up with the boys at 1 o'clock today. Plenty to discuss as the Mariners come back after their longest road trip of the season. I think we were demanding, I believe the boys demanded a 5-2 week last week. And I've got a pro tip for you here.
1: Okay.
0: That didn't happen.
1: Oh, did it?
0: No.
1: Not happen.
0: Did not happen. Good news is they still, unless they've changed something in the last little bit, they still play in the American League West. So that's good.
1: Yes, they're the only team above 500 in the AL West. Still.
0: So apparently various reports out there, there's various reports that we have a diva pitcher, apparently.
1: I don't want to say diva pitcher,
0: but... Oh, it sounds diva to me. It does. In a nutshell, tell me if I'm right here.
1: So, yeah, go ahead.
0: Emerson Hancock is mad at Johnny Pareda from two starts ago. So then his last start yesterday, he decides he's going to call his own pitches.
1: Yes.
0: How'd that turn out?
1: Not great, Bob.
0: Okay, thanks.
1: Yeah, well, it's one
0: I
1: of those.
0: I got a pro tip for you, Emerson. Your name is not Castillo, Gilbert, Kirby, or Wu, or even Miller, based on your resume.
1: Right.
0: You want to blame my guy, Johnny Pareda? I'm going to blame your ass. I'm going to blame it on Johnny Pareda. That's a try-hard guy right there.
1: That is a try-hard guy, and a guy that everyone loves, right?
0: Everyone loves him. I'm listening to my buddy Gary Hill talk about what a great game he calls and how the pitchers love him. Really? So you are kind of in the minority there. Trade his ass right now. Get him out.
1: We talked about trading starting pitchers.
0: That's the guy. Get him out of here. I want Hancock out.
1: You don't go after Johnny Parada.
0: Do not go after Johnny Parada. You want to go after Mitch Garver? You stand in line for that one. That's a long line, all right? You want to go after Cal Raleigh? Well,
1: probably not a great idea.
0: Saw how that worked out before for somebody. It doesn't.
1: Scott Servais.
0: Yeah.
1: Got fired.
0: Yeah. And others.
1: Right.
0: Like somebody didn't like the home run derby, I think, if I'm not mistaken. So that's fine. Garver, fine. Cal, not going to work out for you. Parada, stop it.
1: Yeah, just don't. That's Ian's guy.
0: It's my guy. I like Parada. Try hard guy. No, listen. This is part of it is, and Daniel Kramer had a great bit at MLB.com. They have five guys in the lineup last night that normally wouldn't be in your lineup.
1: Yeah, it's over 50% of your lineup is out right now.
0: You know, so it's a little bit different in terms of what the lineup looks like. Your depth is certainly being tested. Patrick Wisdom, this was who in the lineup, according to Kramer, which I guess we could all see because some of us were watching the game. You were watching World Cup. I was actually doing both. I had TV.
1: Double screen?
0: Buddy, I had a computer screen and TV up multiple times this weekend. Yeah, it's that weekend. Patrick Wisdom took over for Josh Naylor after apparently the little shin guard he has doesn't work. Like, why wear it if it's not working, dude? Get a new one. You're in Major League Baseball. They could probably construct one that, you know, takes the pain. So Naylor left the game because of a foul off his shin pad.
1: Yeah.
0: Weird. Miles Mastroboni was in at third base. Victor Robles took over for Julio yesterday because they gave him a DH day, which is fine. I think he's played like the fourth or fifth most innings in baseball this year.
1: Yeah, I mean, and the only reason it's not the most is because they haven't gone to extra innings as much.
0: And they haven't had Robles.
1: Right.
0: Until recently. So he was there. Johnny Parada, still on the roster. Should be. Hopefully he won't be soon. He won't be. He'll be gone tomorrow.
1: I know.
0: And Nick Davila was your pitcher at the end of the game yesterday. He's like your eighth call-up pitcher. They've gone through... I mean, they're kind of doing the shuttle right now, like back and forth with guys, you know, low leverage guys back into the bullpen, not back in, but low leverage guys in the bullpen. So that was who's in your lineup yesterday. Crawford's still out. Cal's still out. By the way, they did make a move today. Patrick Wisdom is back in Tacoma or optioned, and which tells you JP Crawford's coming off the injured list. We expect Cal to be back tomorrow as well. So they're going to get a little healthier, but Randy Rosarena's got an owie on his hamstring. A little soreness.
1: Yeah.
0: God, don't we all have soreness? I mean, I did.
1: Back tightness.
0: Buddy, I got back tightness. I'm telling you right now. You want back tightness? I got back tightness.
1: You know.
0: I picked up two. I had to get some sand.
1: Oh, no.
0: Bags of sand. You know how much a bag of sand is? You're in a condo, so you don't have to worry about this. 80 pounds, which is right, like just generic sand.
1: Yeah.
0: Figure out, easy, pick that thing.
1: 80?
0: Ooh, 80 pounds.
1: 80?
0: 80 pounds of.
1: That's a lot.
0: It's a lot. I'm 60. So I had to pour some sand yesterday, do some stuff, and I got back. Don't tell me your back tightness. Stop it.
1: I'm carrying a 4-month-old around everywhere, and we're moving right now, so.
0: You know what that is.
1: I got back tightness.
0: We all have back tightness. but they're banged up, for sure. They've kind of, you know, the Cal thing's an interesting one because, and we'll talk about this with Chris and Nate, what Cal do you get when he comes back? And let's not put any stock in him ripping apart AAA pitching, okay? Like, let's just, I would hope so.
1: Yeah.
0: I think we would be concerned if it was otherwise, right? Like, right. This is a guy that hit 61 bombs in Major League Baseball last year. He goes down to the PCL. Yeah, he's going to be hitting bombs. He's going to be, you know. But what Cal do we get back? Do they get Cal Raleigh back that is the Cal Raleigh that we saw before he went on the injured list? Because that guy wasn't very good.
1: No, he was not. I'll tell you the exact stats. It was a 161 average, a 243 on base, a 317 slug for a 560 OPS.
0: Dang.
1: Not good.
0: Not good, Bob. Now, I don't think it'll be admitted, but the question you would have is how long was he playing hurt?
1: Right. Well, I mean, he had the issue before they put him on the IL for a week.
0: We thought he had the issue for about a week. Did he have it longer?
1: Maybe.
0: You were just hiding it?
1: Maybe.
0: Because if that's the case, then you know what you expect? Good Cal will be back. If not, let's see what happens in a couple weeks because, frankly, they need that guy.
1: Yeah.
0: They don't need last year's Cal. They need 2 years ago, Cal.
1: That's the expectation.
0: That's fine. Do you have his numbers from 2 years ago?
1: I do. I have them right in front of me.
0: What
1: I
0: are they?
1: That's exactly what I was going to say, too, because I don't think it's reasonable to expect what he was last year.
0: No.
1: But he had a 220 average, 312 on base, 436 slugging for a 748 OPS.
0: And home runs?
1: 34 home runs.
0: Okay, there you go. So still a threat every time he steps up.
1: Yeah.
0: Yeah. That's what they need.
1: Yeah.
0: That's what they need from Cal Raleigh.
1: Be a 35 home run guy.
0: Is it safe to say, I was just looking at this, Anders, and I don't want to say I'm putting stock into it, but I just kind of looked at it, and if we just rank it, just kind of ranking it, then you kind of ask yourself, fan voting for All-Star games means nothing.
1: Oh, God, yeah.
0: It means nothing.
1: Nothing.
0: But let me just kind of go through, I think first base is a good place to start, right?
1: Yep.
0: The top five first basemen in terms of fan voting, and then we'll just talk about how good these guys are. Vladimir Guerrero Jr., Ben Rice, Murakami, Kurtz, and Alonso. Now, I would say, not just based on this year, but probably safe to say five guys that are better than Naylor?
1: Yeah.
0: Okay.
1: Yeah.
0: I don't know. Is there anybody else that's a better first baseman?
1: It would get a little murky at that point.
0: So he's in the 6-7 range.
1: Sure. Yeah. Don't do it.
0: I just did.
1: Don't do it.
0: For our YouTube fans.
1: Yeah.
0: I just did it. 6-7. So, you know, now, so your first baseman's no better than, say, the 6th or 7th best first baseman in the American League.
1: You can make an argument Spencer Torkelson in Detroit and Vinny Pasquantino in KC.
0: So he's
1: both
0: maybe,
1: those guys are having down years as well.
0: Right.
1: So maybe not, but.
0: So you need more from Naylor.
1: Yes.
0: Second base, we're not going to criticize Cole Young. I mean, we're just not. He's not in the top five either. None of the Mariner position players are.
1: No, yeah.
0: Shortstop, JP can't field. He can hit, though. He can hit. He's all right.
1: Yeah.
0: But probably not one of the top five shortstops.
1: Yeah, and I also forgot about Jonathan Aranda in Tampa, who's having a great year.
0: Third base, I don't even know who our third baseman is. I guess it's the kid, right?
1: Yeah.
0: Cole Emerson.
1: Right now.
0: Yeah. I mean, they're going to do this thing through pitching, pitching and pitching. And, oh, by the way, did I mention Andres Munoz left the game yesterday with, wait for it, tightness in his back? The weird thing with that one was he was only in there because they needed to get him some work.
1: Yeah, and it was the whole thing about letting him pitch more frequently.
0: Right, and then part of what happened with that game, and I thought Goldie had nailed it, and Ryan Roland Smith, when he left and he went right to the dugout, you're thinking, well, probably is this heat-related? Because it's hot, humid there.
1: And he's had those issues before. He's had like the dizziness stuff.
0: Yeah, so that you're kind of thinking maybe that's it. That's fine.
1: Right, right.
0: That would have been okay because, you know, pump an IV into you, get back to Seattle,
1: and
0: you're okay. But no, it's back tightness for him. And he hasn't been good this year.
1: No, maybe that's why. How much of it is, the same question with Cal, how much of his poor performance has been due to an injury that he's trying to play through? And it's especially the case with pitching because then you change your mechanics and you overcompensate.
0: Right.
1: And especially, so much can go wrong.
0: Yeah. I mean, thank God Randy and Rosarena, sore hamstring aside, is having the year he's having.
1: Yeah.
0: Like, really? You think about it. Like, thank goodness he's having Dom Canzone having a career
1: Luke
0: year.
1: Luke
0: Raley having a great bounce back.
1: Colt Emerson being really good as soon as he comes up.
0: Yeah. I wonder what the numbers are. Joe's telling us he can't have a rookie of the year come from behind.
1: I don't know, man.
0: I know. We may have to revisit that coming up tomorrow. All right. We'll take a break. Come back. Wrapped up the winter sports season. Quick thoughts on that. Then we'll get to Mollywop Monday coming up next.
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0: All right, welcome back. By the way, what we're doing later this week, and we'll probably do it on Friday, the actual giveaway. But we have been gifted a Green Mountain pellet grill from Riches for the Home to give to one of our listeners. So, actually, over the course of the next few weeks, every show is going to have that opportunity to give away one. We're going to give it away this week. It's Father's Day next Saturday. Sorry, Sunday. You're first, right?
1: It is my first Father's Day, yes.
0: I should know that since... He's 3.5 months old. I guess I should figure that math out. Your first Father's Day, but Father's Day is this coming Sunday. So in line with that, four lucky winners will get a Green Mountain pellet grill from Riches for the Home. I would just say this. We're going to give it to somebody who listens to our show. All right? And I'm not going to get crazy and say, hey, at 2:35, we had a text, and what did they say? Like, I'm not going to do that. But I would just say, be aware of who our guests are. Who we talk to.
1: Someone who listens regularly.
0: Yes. And we will give it away to someone who listens regularly.
1: We like our loyal listeners.
0: And do me a favor, too. Let's make sure we give it to someone who can use it.
1: Yeah. If you want to participate in the contest, great. Make sure that you want the grill.
0: Because, like, if you're, say, bought a condo and you can't put a smoker on the deck.
1: That would be me.
0: Right? This is not your contest. But if you got a house or rent a house or whatever and you can put it outside... I've seen this thing. It's awesome. I mean, I don't know what the value is, but it's a lot.
1: Yeah.
0: And you can smoke on it. You can grill on it. It's really cool. Again, it's the Green Mountain Pellet Grill from Riches for the Home. So we'll give that away later this week to somebody out there that's listening to our show. I think I got some baseball tickets to give away even for tomorrow. I might do that at the end of the show today. To get that out there. By the way, with the Green Mountain Pellet Grill from Riches for the Home, visit any of Riches' 6 inspiring showrooms for the Northwest's largest selection of outdoor furniture, hot tubs, fireplaces, and outdoor grills, richeshome.com. All right, there you go. We're going to mollywop here in about 10 minutes' time. We'll get into 2 o'clock hour a little bit more with the end of the winter sports season. NBA ended up on Saturday. Game over. Thanks for coming. Knicks get the championship. Burn down the city. Away you go. Good times. Don't understand fans for doing that, but that is what it is. So that's coming up. That was on Saturday. Then yesterday, you know what? For the sports sake, I kind of found myself sort of rooting for Vegas, but more than anything, rooting for a seven game series.
1: Yeah, yeah.
0: With the Vegas Golden Knights and Carolina Hurricanes. Carolina goes. And gets the win yesterday, really kind of dominating fashion. And Brandon Bussey was great in goal. But our winter sports season comes to an end, and I'm kind of saying two things. One, thank God that we have the World Cup going on in our country, and then we've got U.S. Open this week if you're a golf fan. Kind of a downtime, slow time of the year, though. Like once NBA and NHL playoffs, that's a glorious time when they start games every night. It's awesome. But now we're kind of done. I'll give you a little thing at 1:45 because now we're in this mode for local hockey fans. Well, I mean, how far away are you from the Stanley Cup? You got to have superstars. You got to have this. You got
1: to
0: have that.
1: Let's compare ourselves to the two teams we just watched right in the Stanley Cup final.
0: Well, those two teams, you beat them both this year. You didn't look out of place playing either one of them this year. Well, last game in Vegas, but that didn't matter. It was over by then. But yeah. But what is the what is the blueprint?
1: What is the blueprint?
0: Is that I'm gonna explain how you may not be as far away as we think at 145. As far as the NBA is concerned, hopefully we now head into two more years before we have a true stake in the game. We have a team here. I'm confident. I'll just say this. I am very confident, Anders, that we have just two more seasons without NBA basketball in our city.
1: So, okay.
0: I believe that we are in the true countdown is on. I believe in 2 years we will have a team. How that team does, how they succeed or don't in the first couple of years remains to be seen. But I do believe we're only 2 years away. I think we just finished season 18 without the NBA here. We'll go 19 and 20 and then bring them back. And it'll be glorious. The game itself on Saturday, I know you were watching soccer. I love the new narrative that we're just going to trash San Antonio like they're just garbage and Mitch Johnson's dumb and Wemby is a fraud and all these things.
1: They're such a young team.
0: And they knocked out the best team in the regular season. Knocked them out. Like, beat them. And that wasn't a fraud. That wasn't fraudulent, knocking out Oklahoma City. If you're a Sonic fan, the best thing about this is the fact that the Knicks won and should come back fairly intact next year, because our fear in Seattle was the reign of terror for the Oklahoma City Thunder could continue for a while.
1: I'll even add another thing onto that.
0: And there's two teams that can beat them.
1: Exactly. Yeah. And San Antonio, now that they lost this, everyone's saying, oh, the villain arc for Wembanyama is going to be crazy because he's going to come back and be like ready to take that next step as a player. And again, if your objective is to have the Thunder not win, that's good for that because that means he's going to be that much more motivated to win the finals.
0: I thought there was some really unfair criticism of him in the finals. He wasn't great. It's the NBA playoffs are such a slog. You go through so many games. You're playing a ton of minutes. You look at his body type. At some point, it wasn't going to be great. I mean, Castle has to be better at times, although he was probably their best and most consistent player, right? De'Aaron Fox was in Neverland. But the good news is for us here in Seattle, I think we have more than one option out there to knock off the Oklahoma City Thunder over the next couple of years. And that's what the Knicks winning, I was like, okay, good.
1: Yeah. How old do you think LeBron was when he first won his first title?
0: I'm going to say 22?
1: 27.
0: Was he really?
1: Yes.
0: Wow.
1: Yeah. He had gone to the finals a couple times.
0: Okay.
1: But he was 27 when Miami won their first title.
0: No sport. There's no sport in the universe that likes to compare players more than the NBA. Are you Kobe? Are you Michael? Who's better? LeBron, right. Michael? I mean, and you know, when did you win your first title? Did you win a title? How many titles did you win? Right? That's the thing. Like, no sport. That's an interesting stat because since people want to do that, he's going to win a title.
1: Yeah.
0: He's going to win a title, man. I mean, I'd be more concerned if I was in Oklahoma City and I'm going to be paying Chet Holmgren a ransom the next few years, starting next year, right?
1: Yeah.
0: Like, you want to bash on Wemby. Did you see the series with Wemby versus Chet? It wasn't very good.
1: No.
0: If you're Chet.
1: Was not.
0: All right. We'll take a break. Come back. We are mollywopping. You ready to mollywop?
1: Let's do it.
0: Boys are they're on standby. When I'm getting a text on Sunday going, are we mollywopping? What are we doing? Yes and yes. They're going to join us talking all things Mariners next.
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0: a lot of people think one of the longer shots to win everything, obviously.
1: They're not just a 16 seed. They're like the new, whatever the new seed is in the NCAA tournament, the 78 seed.
0: Yeah.
1: NHL, Carolina won the Stanley Cup, beating Vegas game 6 last night. NBA on Saturday, Knicks win the finals. Game 5 win over the Spurs. 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Let's go.
2: 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Now with the Molly Wop boys, Nathan Bishop and Chris Crawford. With My OY, here's Ian Furness.
1: All right, let's get to it. It's a Molly Wop Monday. On, wait for it, a Monday at 1 o'clock is the Mariners. They have the day off today. I'm going to guess old Kevin Martinez gave the entire staff the day off, at least in terms of working at T-Mobile Park in the Mariners' offices, because there's a little thing called the World Cup going on next door. Ain't no way to get there right now. So the M's are back at it. Baltimore is here tomorrow. Just saw the Orioles. Going to see them again. Here we go. Nationals over the weekend. I do believe our guys demanded a 5-2 week last week. I also do believe that did not take place last week, a 5-2 week. That did not happen along the way. Now, it wasn't 2-5, but it was not good, 3-4 week. So, Nathan Bishop is here. Andrew just says Bob Beers here.
0: I still have not gotten a single reference of Chris's names that he puts on.
1: Chris, so. Go ahead. Bob Beers, former defenseman in the National
3: Hockey
1: League.
3: I think he works for the Bruins now. Like, I think he is a does announcing for him, but it is a very funny name, and it's a perfect name for a former Boston Bruin. I'll tell you that much.
1: God, you're right. God, you nailed it. He's the Al Kaniski of the Bruins. He does the he's the radio awesome. Analyst.
0: What a name, huh?
1: Bob One of the Beers? Great Bob names Beers. Of all time. Like, God, can you imagine? I mean, I've been called Ian Beers before, but that's just like you drink too much beer.
3: His full name is Robert Adult Beverage, but he goes by Bobby Beers.
1: Robert, no, I'm looking at it right here. It's Robert Charles Adult Beverage.
3: Bobby Chuck Beers. I guarantee he's gone by that.
1: Just turned 59, in fact, old Bobby Beers did. So, all right. Well, we'll get back to Bobby here in a second, or Robert Adult Beverage here in a moment. Before we do that, opening comments. We always go around the horn. Nathan, you get the first crack at it. Fire away.
4: Well, Ian, I really hope Kevin gave all the guys down there the day off today. And I also hope that was not paid time off, because that would be really hard for Mr. Stanton. We can't have that. But that week sucked, man. They were really lucky to split against the Orioles. That win, I think it was the second game in that series, where Baltimore went 1-for-11 with runners in scoring position and got thrown out at the plate 3 times, twice on replays that were so close that I think that if the runner had been called safe, they wouldn't have overturned it. That's about as lucky of a win as I think the team has had this year. And then they just kind of sleepwalked their way through the National Series this weekend. The Saturday and Sunday was about as ugly a performance as this team has had in back-to-back games this year. And, you know, the thing that's interesting about that is they have obviously had bad performances earlier this year, but because of that, you know, they're sitting 37-36. We're approaching the halfway point of the season. They're a game up in the deplorable, abominable, should be nuked from orbit American League West. But I think for the first time, because kind of my mantra every time we come on here this week has been, well, you know, whatever, this is still the most talented team in the division. Right now, with how banged up this positional group is getting and the bullpen is starting to thin out, I mean, we threw Dan Davila and Michael Rucker yesterday. No shade on either of those gentlemen. But I'm not sure if right now the Seattle Mariners are the most talented team in the division. And I don't know. They might be, but it's not as clear cut as it was, because they are really missing a lot of guys. And they're going to have to dig deep between now and July. I know they're going to probably get Dumper back soon. It sounds like JP is going to come back. We can talk about the pros and cons of that. But it's going to be an interesting stretch between now and when they get all of these guys back healthy, if they get all of these guys back healthy. So the war of attrition is definitely underway. And man, I'm sure Chris can rant about it. I know he already did for his Mile Y, but getting shoved by Miles Mikolas in 2026. That sucks, man.
1: Sort of an audible groan from Bob Beers there.

0: Fire. All right, Chris, a 3-4 week that started well. They got two wins to start the week, and then they lost three of the next four. So fire away.
1: Yeah, yuck. If you want to be a positive Percy, you can say, hey, the Mariners were 37-36 at this point last year, and things ended up going okay. If you want to be a negative Nelly, you can point to the fact that they had to make wholesale roster changes in order to reach what they needed to do. And this isn't the ultimate goal, right? Like, the ultimate goal is not being where they were last year. The ultimate goal is stepping up. And I have seen nothing from this team so far that suggests they're ready to take that next step up. The only saving grace is playing in this dog turd of a division, and also the fact that there's so much baseball left, but nothing we have seen so far suggests they're good enough. I'm going to step on my high horse here for a little bit.
0: Ooh.
1: Because I only have so much.
2: Promo alert.
0: Go ahead.
1: I want to talk about accountability with the media, because I just about lost it yesterday. I never watched the postgame show ever. But I happened to watch it last night because they said, we're going to get Dan Wilson's thoughts on this. And I was thinking, oh, Dan's really going to, and I knew Dan wasn't going to go crazy. But, you know, he says his stuff, tough road trip, blah, blah, blah. And the first freaking question Dan Wilson gets is, are you happy to be going home? Are you kidding me? Are you freaking kidding me that no one actually asks him what's going on with this team? And it's fine that you say Dan Wilson wouldn't answer the question anyway. You have to give Dan Wilson the chance to not answer that question. I am tired of the state media of the Seattle Mariners. I am tired of not anyone showing any sort of accountability, not being even somewhat objective about this team. And I'm tired of it. It is state-run media, and it sucks. And the Seattle Mariners kind of suck right now, too.
0: All right. I like it. Promo.
2: Promo! Promo alert!
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0: Exactly. 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
4: Can I just say one thing, Chris? I know why you don't watch the or listen to the postgame show. It's because you're watching the Mariners postcast instead. Is that correct, sir?
1: You're gosh damn right. You bet your sweet bippy I am.
0: By the way, there's one thing I would take exception to, Chris. And that would be this. You called it a crap division. I think it has to do more with something 5 pounds or 10 pounds. I don't know what that would be.
1: Yeah. Well, I think that Kalshi has decent odds of me not saying it today, so I'm going to say
0: Oh, damn it.
4: Insider trading Chris Crawford
0: that
4: here.
0: That is massive insider trading right there is what that is. I don't know about that sketchiness. Okay. Let me go down this road for a second. And this is Ian being state-run media. I'll start with Bob Beers, a.k.a. Chris Crawford. How much can be put on the fact that they're missing a lot of dudes, right? Like, they're missing a lot of guys injury-wise. Now, the pitching staff, by and large, brash aside, is healthy. I don't know what's going on with Munoz. We'll get to that in a second. We'll table that. But just in terms of the lineup itself, no JP, no Randy. Julio had a maintenance day. You got Mastroboni at third. No Cal. How much can Naylor leaves the game with an owie, even though apparently his shin pad didn't work? So how much can be attributed to or given? How much do grace do we give them, Chris, for all the injuries?
1: For me, very little, just because of the fact that, you know, every team is dealing with injuries. I would say the Mariners are dealing with more than most. And in terms of quality of those injuries, like, boy, did they miss Randy Arozarena over the last couple of games. My goodness gracious, did this lineup just look awful without him. There's some, you know, the fact that you're missing one of your best on-base guys, the fact that you're missing the guy you made the trade for, who had injury history before, and maybe that was a problem with making that trade. You're missing the guy who should have won the MVP, and yeah, that's all fine and dandy. So there's some of that, but it's concerning to me that this is the best they can do, even with those injuries. Like, it can't be that great of a baseball team if this is the best that they can do, is treading water. And honestly, outside of an 8-game winning streak, this team hasn't treaded water. They've been struggling to get to the shallow end a little bit. So I give them some grace. I can't say that this is a perfect roster, But I don't give enough to say, it's just one of those years where injuries made everything go bad. I just don't think this is a great baseball team right now.
0: Mr. Bishop.
3: Yeah, like I said at the beginning of the show last week, they still have the starting pitching matchup, usually by a sizable margin, in like 95% of the games that they show up and play, including the last 2 days. So getting just dog walked, the Nationals are a fun little team. They're scrappy. That lineup is can put up some runs. James Wood and CJ Abrams are really fun. They got some other fun young guys that are enjoyable to watch play. So it's not like, you know, you're going out there and getting hammered by the Colorado Rockies or something, but still, it's not losing. I don't want to put words in Chris's beautiful mouth, but like I get the vibe from watching Mile High yesterday that the problem is just looking like crap the last 2 days. Like that's the frustrating thing. Nothing is off the table for this team if they can get healthy, but man, I don't know, man. I hate to bring it back to this and we don't have to belabor the point, but I've just seen worse Mariner teams win more games in more decisive fashion with other people in charge. So it just keeps kind of trickling back that way for me. So I don't know, man.
0: I did chuckle because I was thinking, I was watching James Wood yesterday. I was thinking back. Wasn't he in the Home Run Derby last year?
3: Yeah.
4: Who just want to confirm that.
0: Who was he again? Again, just remember that being a topic of conversation at one point. All right. I don't know, 6'6 guy that's 23 years old that hits the ball a zillion miles. Pretty good player.
1: Yeah.
0: You're right, because you're right, Nathan. They got some good players there. We don't know them out here. All right. As Molly Watt Monday brought to you by Simply Sales. Molly Watt 15, by the way, at checkout for your discount, and you go there and you get all kinds of cool stuff, including I think the hat Nathan's wearing right now there as well right now.
1: Yep.
0: What, Nathan, you brought it up. I'll let you start and then Chris can jump in. You said we can discuss what that means, J.P. Crawford coming back. I would say it means an offensive boost in a sense.
1: Yes.
0: But what do you mean by that? That was a very Nathan Bishop open-ended comment. Like I want Ian to circle back to that so I can go after it. What do you got?
3: I just think it's going to be really interesting to see the way that the team messaged all of this from the beginning of camp, offseason to the beginning of camp, through the first quarter, third of a season or whatever, is J.P. Crawford is our shortstop. J.P. Crawford is our shortstop. It was emphatic. They said he's going to be, I'm pretty sure, I hope I'm not misquoting, but I'm pretty sure they said he is our shortstop for 2026, implying that this was the guy. And it's not like Colt Emerson has come out of nowhere. Like this, everybody knew he was coming. So it's fascinating that he's here. Colt made a couple plays over the weekend that were plays that JP would have neither gotten to the ball nor made the throw. Colt did it because he's a really good player. And I'm fascinated to see how this transition goes because, defensively, let's start with a good. Offensively, JP has been a perfectly productive baseball player in 2026. Mostly due to the fact that he has one of the best batting eyes in Major League Baseball. He just will not swing at pitches that are off of the plate. It's a skill. He's extremely good at it. He's one of the best hitters in baseball at drawing walks and one of the guys with the least amount of power to be able to pull it off. Like he really doesn't threaten guys with pop. But he just draws walks and it's a real skill that he has, but he's offset almost all of that positive contribution with his defense at shortstop. And while his range is not great, and as Chris has pointed out repeatedly, hasn't been great for a long time now, what's been different this year is that his throwing arm has completely gone to hell. I don't have the metrics in front of me. At one point, he was the only starting shortstop in Major League Baseball who has not thrown a ball at 80 miles an hour. Like he just hasn't. The highest he's got is like 79 miles per hour. So we're taking that arm, which has been inaccurate and weak, and we're moving it to third base, which is oftentimes a longer throw than from shortstop. So I'm fascinated to see how that goes. I think the position will limit the impact of his diminished range, but that arm is going to really need to show something for me that it hasn't shown, for me to not still wince when I see him in the lineup every single day, even with the positive offensive contributions.
0: Chris, are you convinced or do you believe that they will, during this homestand, keep Emerson at short and truly do the J.P. Crawford at third, and how will that look for you?
1: Boy, it'll be an interesting experiment. I don't know if it's even the right word here, but Colt Emerson has just looked so much better defensively. And if you want to say it's a smaller sample size, so be it. But, like, you just see the range. And I'm not saying that Colt Emerson has an Andrelton Simmons arm, but he certainly has more arm strength than my son does right now. And, you know, the arm strength thing at third base can be a little overrated because of the fact that, you know, it's just a throw across the diamond. And if you can get just enough oomph on it, then you have a good first baseman there to make those catch that ball off the bounce, then some good things can happen. And Josh Naylor has his struggles, but that is one thing he does fairly well. You need his bat in the lineup. Like, a guy who's getting on at a 356 clip with a 765 OPS, which in today's day and age is a very, very good OPS. You need his bat in the lineup. But, man, what Nathan said about the fact that it's taking steps forward to take steps back at times because the defense is so weak. He just doesn't help you in run prevention whatsoever. And while this offense has talented guys, it's still a team that's built on run prevention. It is still a team that has one of the better ballparks for run prevention. So I'm glad JP is healthy enough to get back in the lineup. There's another guy who's probably going to be back in the lineup Tuesday as well. But, you know, it's hard to get too excited about it, because if he's not playing third base or designated hitter, then he's not helping you all that much. And that sucks to say.
0: Let me stay with you, Chris. I'll go to Nate in a second before we wrap up this first segment. What's the ideal lineup when JP's back in terms of how that infield looks?
1: Oh, boy. It's Naylor at first. It's Cole Young at second. It's Colt Emerson at shortstop. And I would still say Brendan Donovan at third base when it's ideal. Like, I have no idea when we're going to see Brendan Donovan.
0: Who is this player you're speaking of? Who?
1: I keep hearing he's a real thing. I keep having visions that he played for them at some point. But that would be ideal for me, with J.P. Crawford playing a little bit of second, a little bit of shortstop, a little bit of third base, and a lot of designated hitter. That would be the ideal rotation here. The B rotation instead of the other word for that. I don't know how they're going to make this work. It's going to be really interesting. I don't envy Dan Wilson for that. And I don't envy Justin Hollander and Jerry DePoto for making the decisions on the roster stuff. I will just say this. If I see Colt Emerson sent down to AAA, this one is on Kelce, guys, I'm going to be madder than a wet hen.
0: I don't think that'll happen. That can't happen, right? It can't happen. But
3: he's one of their best players.
0: I mean, yeah. The question is when Donovan does come back. If he does come back, I don't know. Then, I mean, I'm just trying to think. Well, Wisdom's already down, so I guess Master Boney would be the next guy to go down, right? So you still have a roster move there. So to do that along the way, Nate, same thing. What's the ideal infield look like?
3: Gosh, man. Can any of these, this is not a fair thing to ask, can any of these guys learn to hit right-handed? Because that really solves a lot of the problem there. They're just all left-handed. And the problem with putting JP at DH, which is probably his best position right now, is now you're talking about Dominic Canzone fluttering about right field like a lost and confused goose. And that's just not good for anybody. This is already a bad defensive team. But I don't know how you bench Dominic Canzone.
0: You don't. You can't.
3: I'm a well-documented hater. He's one of their best hitters.
0: Yes. Stop.
3: Like, all the guy does is hit.
0: Yeah.
3: You have to have him in the lineup. So what are you going to do? Colt Emerson's one of your best players right now and easily your best defensive infielder, like full stop, any position by a large amount. You don't need sample size for that. You can just use your eyeballs when you watch him play baseball. He's way better at it than everybody else. You don't need to look at stats for that. Brendan Donovan is one of your better hitters if he's available. So to Chris's point, man, this sucks. Like, they need somebody to learn how to bat right-handed. And I think that ends up being what it is. They need, what is it, middle of June right now? We'll have plenty of shows to talk about this, but they should be shopping right now for a right-handed bat. And if they have to trade from their excess of left-handed bats to do it, so be it, because they need a right-hander in the worst way possible.
0: Expectations for Cal Raleigh when he comes back, expected to be tomorrow. We'll talk about that in the next segment. Also, pitching, starting pitching. I would say very much a mixed bag last week. We'll get into that as well. All that. Molly Watt Monday continues, 93.3 KDRF.
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0: How much trouble do you guys think we would get in if we just ran that segment we did in the break when the four of us were talking?
4: Oh, we were on the air, just so you know.
0: Okay, well, then we're done. That'll answer fine. Itself.
1: Bob Beers says what Bob Fears has to say. And
0: God.
1: Sad that Chris Crawford wasn't here today, but Bob Beers still doing and got in a lot.
0: Chris is the only one that survived the explosion. Speaking of which, just Chris, how's Julio in June?
1: Bad. Like, really bad. And the thing that I keep coming back to is against right-handers all year, he's just been a bad hitter. Like, he's crushed lefties, and I'm fine with him being better against lefties than righties.
4: We need it.
1: I need more competence against right-handers, man. Like, he has been really, really poor. And the fact that he hasn't been an elite defensive player either. Now, I'm not going to go too negative here because I think the overall experience for Julio for most of the year has been an above average one. I'll go above average, mainly because he's crushed lefties and the defense has looked better for me as well as of late. But I need Julio Rodriguez to be not an automatic out against good right-handed pitching, and that's what he's been for the majority of 2026.
0: All right. What are Nathan, I'll start with you. We're going to assume Cal's back tomorrow. What are our expectations, and which Cal do you expect to see? Because I think, to me, that's the biggest question. I don't think we're going to see 2025 Cal. That's just unrealistic. But I don't want to see the first half of the season Cal either before he went on the injured list. The 2024 version I'd be fine with. And, I mean, we're just guessing here, but spitballing, what do you think we're going to see?
2: Yeah, I think coming into the year, my thought was we're going to get a lot more of what we got from Cal Raleigh from 2022 to 2024 than 2025. And that has everything to do with the fact that 2025 is one of the greatest baseball seasons any catcher has ever had. And repeating that is really unrealistic to expect. I think it seems, just going off of this stuff, I'm not a doctor, I'm not an analyst, I'm just a guy who yaps into the radio until we say something that accidentally gets aired and we all get fired. But I would say that Cal, the way he's hitting in AAA right now, which is not the same thing as major league pitching, makes me really feel like his struggles earlier this year were injury related. Like, I'm sure that there was some slump stuff going on there, but I have no idea how long he was nursing that injury. He did not look like himself physically. This wasn't a guy who was just up there and just couldn't get anything to fall or whatever. He just didn't look like himself. I think you're going to see something a lot more like the 2022 to 2024 guy. And that means probably something like, you know, 12 to 16 more home runs down the stretch, really quality defense and a huge state. I mean, a big question for me when he comes back, pivoting, building off of our last segment is can he hold the gains against left-handed pitchers that he showed last year? Cause he had always been a pretty easy out as a right-handed hitter until this past year in 2025. If he can be an above average hitter from the right side, that just helps this offense and this whole roster so, so much. So, and I think he can do it. I mean, he's a really smart guy, really good hitter. So I think we're going to see a really good catcher starting next week.
0: Chris,
2: sure could use it.
0: Yeah, no doubt. Chris, that's why I asked, and Nate alluded to what I was kind of wondering too. I just kind of wonder how long it took for them to finally put him on the injured list. Cause he just, it just kind of felt like he wasn't right for a while before he finally went on the IL.
1: Well, and it's interesting too, because, you know, and it wasn't like it was going superb, but prior to him missing those two games and then coming back and going over the century or whatever the heck it was there, he was starting to swing the bat a little bit better. Whereas we were starting to see the pop again. The biggest thing for me, like Cal Raleigh, obviously, it's an upgrade from what you're getting at catcher offensively. All due respect to Johnny Pareda and to Mitch Garver. Boy, they've missed his defense. They've really missed his defense. Johnny Pareda is a bad defensive catcher. Like, he can throw, but he's not a good blocker of the baseball. He's not a good receiver. And, you know, we talked a little bit about this on air. Apparently had a little bit of issue with a guy who's been pitching pretty well with the Seattle Mariners. But what he brings you in terms of, like, just presence behind the plate, I don't think he can be completely ignored. If he is that 2024 bat, and I would actually bet on him being a slightly better version of the 2024 offensive player based on what I have seen from Tacoma and even in spurts in 2026, excuse me. Like, I know it hasn't been pretty, but if you take away that 0-for-38 or whatever it was, the numbers start to look a little more respectable. Not good enough, but a little more respectable. I just think it's a huge, huge piece coming back, because I think Cal Raleigh's really important for the vibes for the Seattle Mariners.
0: Yeah, I would agree. I think, again, the great unknown, literally the great unknown, is how banged up has he been, right?
1: And, 1,000%.
0: Yeah, right. Like, and something you'll never going to admit to or talk about, but, like, you know, I mean, he might have been playing through some stuff for a while, and maybe he's finally healthy and right, and away you go. Let's just kind of, before we look ahead, Chris, the week that was pitching-wise, I'd say mixed bag, right? Kind of a mixed bag of things. I mean, Hancock has a struggle. Castillo, the earned runs weren't there. Didn't get a lot of support behind him. Wu may be the one we need to talk about. Like, they are going to have to, when they get to the playoffs, help me out here, Chris, they will have to play some games away from T-Mobile, right?
1: That is correct, yes.
0: That seems to be problematic.
1: Is there
0: a concern there? What the hell? Is it just mental?
1: You know, the Wu start, and I know I've made the Jeff Fassero reference a few times on this show, but, like, it really was one bad inning. I think he looked fine outside of that. But he's got to be less stubborn. He's got to be Lester Murray. I got to be honest. The guy I'm the most concerned about, and I talked about this with Anders when I was hosting with you, is George Kirby.
0: Yeah.
1: Like,
0: yeah.
1: Even with 10 strikeouts in that last start, he doesn't look right. It doesn't look like the version of George Kirby that we saw prior to the season. I'm much more concerned about Kirby than Wu, but boy, on the positive side, Bryce Miller, man. Bryce Miller looks phenomenal. And I think it's worth pointing out that he was clearly very, very hurt in 2025. This guy in the second half of 2024 was the Mariners' best pitcher. It wasn't particularly close. He was that good. An ERA like below two, was consistently getting deep into games, throwing a ton of strikes, that fastball movement. He's getting swings and misses now at a level that we have not seen from Bryce Miller. He's not just a guy who is relying on a bunch of pop-ups and weak contact. He's getting dudes to swing at pitches outside of the strike zone and fooling hitters. Boy, I if we did have one of those playoff games tomorrow and you're fully rested, I don't see how Bryce Miller isn't your first starter. I just don't. Like, all due respect to Brian Wu and Logan Gilbert and a few other guys, the way Bryce Miller has pitched since coming off of the injured list has been at an ace level. So that is one thing to be excited about.
0: Yeah, we've talked about him. I think it's with Eno a lot, right, Saris? Like, just loves his stuff.
4: He's his favorite guy.
0: Loves his stuff. Yeah. Everything stuff plus all the little nerd numbers he's got. It's like, this guy's a, and good. I mean, good embarrassment. You got to move somebody at some point, don't you? I mean, we've talked about that before. I mean, there's just, they've got six dudes. Like, at some point, you got to move somebody because we just talked about the holes.
4: You have seven dudes.
0: Yeah. Yeah. Well,
4: you have eight dudes, really.
0: You got my eight. Chris, do we have an update from the minors, by the way, before we wrap things up?
1: I mean, Cade Anderson was unbelievable again. 6 2/3 innings of scoreless baseball. Anybody who was in Arkansas, I'm sorry, but you did get to see Cade Anderson and Ryan Sloan pitch in a doubleheader and pitched. I believe both of them went over six innings without giving up a run. I mean, they have the two best pitching prospects in baseball. That's crazy to say, but they do. And at some point, especially Cade Anderson, because he's a little old is the wrong thing to say here. I believe he turns 23 at the end of the year, or maybe it's at some point next year. But this is a little bit wasteful, guys. Like, an 86-7 strikeout to walk ratio is what I believe it is right now, with an ERA below 1.3. That's just special stuff. And at some point you go, when is this better to have in Seattle than in Arkansas?
0: Now?
1: Yeah.
0: Nathan, would you agree now?
2: Well, what are they going to do then? So this team's 37-36. They're, twiddling their thumbs. They're just screwing around for the first half of the season for the millionth year in a row. They've got all this stockpile arm talent. It's time to frickin' do something, man. They're going to have to make choices. They're not going to enjoy doing any of these things that they have to do because they're terrified that they're going to trade the wrong guy, or that they're going to trade the wrong guy at the wrong time, or they're going to get the wrong guy at the wrong time. And then it's going to all blow up in their face. But this is what they got to do, man. Like, you can't have Cade Anderson hanging out in Double A as one of the Chris, tell me if I'm wrong. Is he one of the five best starting pitchers in this organization right now? Yes or no?
1: Oh yeah, absolutely, he is.
2: And so why isn't he pitching? We're in first place by a game. Kind of suck. Have him pitch.
1: I'll tell you what Bob Beers would do. Bob Beers would have Cade Anderson take the David Price role. And for those who are too young to remember the David Price role, David Price came up, I think, the year after he got drafted and was a multi-inning reliever who really helped the Rays and became a major weapon for them in the postseason. If you want to manage his innings, and with the injuries and the issues that this bullpen has had as of late, boy, Cade Anderson makes your bullpen a hell of a lot better. And if he's so dominant in that role and the starting pitching starts to wane, then you send him down and you have him get ready to become a starting pitcher for you. But at some point, Cade Anderson has to be a Seattle Mariner. He's just too freaking good to not be.
2: Can I just add on to that one? I know we got to go. And I have no issue with the way that we're talking about this, but we keep saying at some point. Like, we've been saying it all year.
1: Yeah.
2: It's almost the halfway point of the season, man. Like, Ian, I loved what you said 5 minutes ago. You said when they make the playoffs. Brother, they freaking better make the playoffs, better not miss it by a game, because they've been screwing around for the first half the way that they've been doing with all of this stockpiled talent in the minor leagues, where I'm going to be freaking pissed off the way I've never been pissed off on this show, and that is really saying something.
0: That's a bar. That's a bar that's rather high.
4: Now I kind of want them to do that.
0: Yeah. Well, yeah.
1: Don't do this to us.
0: God, yeah. Now we're, like, rooting for that to be happening, and let Nathan just absolutely lose his mind on a show, hitting the dump button seven times. And I think he just goes back. We talked about the holes in the lineup, and something uncomfortable has to happen, which means trading a pitcher that's in your rotation, get Anderson up here.
4: Benching JP.
0: But upgrading your infield, right?
1: Yeah.
0: Upgrading your infield. And when we say do something, that doesn't mean getting rid of or benching Dom Canzone, because wait for it, he can hit. Yeah. And quite well this year. So it feels like there are times it does feel a little bit like JV sport, you know, like make sure everybody gets their innings and make sure everybody gets a time to play and everyone's going to get a letter. And I the Kate Anderson thing, I think it's strong comments from Chris and from you. Like if he's one of your top five pitchers, it's Major League Baseball. It's about winning. Get him up here right now. Like, stop screwing around. All right.
2: If they were eight games up, I'd be a lot more patient. But it's time.
0: All right.
1: There's just too much trust the process, man. There's too much of that now, and it's go time. It's go time, and to waste potential helpers like this just doesn't make any sense.
2: Is Dan Wilson excited to come home though?
0: Very excited. He's home right now. 4-2 week minimum. You got to win two series, guys. Right? Simple as that. Just got to win two series. I don't think there's any doubt. You got to win two series. All right, Chris. Where can we find your work these days, buddy?
1: RotoWorld/NBC Sports and MyOY on YouTube. Thanks so much.
0: Go subscribe to that right now. Big thanks to Simply Seattle. Molly Watt 15 at checkout. We'll talk to the boys next week. If it's anything less than a 4-2 week, we might have Mount Bishop erupting, and you don't want to miss that next Monday. Thanks, boys. We'll come back. Daily Power Play next.
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0: 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NHL season came to an end last night. Game that you heard, I think we were on 950, actually, a World Cup game on with Johnny and Edzo. The Carolina Hurricanes with their second Stanley Cup in franchise history, 20-year anniversary as well. The last one they won was actually on June 19th, 06, so pretty close to the exact date. Kind of a boat race all the way through the playoffs. Those guys were just an absolute wagon cruising through. They sat in first place in their division from early December on. Jordan Staal, one of the cool stories out there, won the Conn Smythe as the MVP in the playoffs. 17 years after he won his first Stanley Cup. 37 years old.
1: That is pretty cool. He did it after his brother did it. And Rod Brendan Moore did it as a player and now did it as a coach, right?
0: His brother Eric was a leading scorer on the 2006 Hurricanes Cup winning team. Guy by the name of Taylor Hall, first overall pick in 2010, played nearly 1,000 games with seven franchises over 16 seasons. Guy just grinded. Didn't ever turn out to be as good as you want a number one overall pick to be, which is also, by the way, like we'd be, Kraken need to just disintegrate it and blow it up and get them, try to get the number one overall pick. Not every number one overall pick in that particular sport is an impact player, people.
1: Last few years, it's been like four of the last 5 years.
0: Celebrini, Bedard, Schaefer. We think McKenna will be that.
1: Yeah.
0: Then I can point you towards Owen Power.
1: Yeah, that would be the one that isn't. Who was the one before that in 2020?
0: I'm trying to think, who was 2021? Was it...
1: Well, wasn't that Owen Power's year?
0: Owen Power's 2021, yeah. Who was 2022? Bedard was 23.
1: Yuri Slavkovsky. Good player.
0: Good player, but not... Wasn't the best player on the Canadiens.
1: No.
0: Right? So that's the point. But, good for Taylor Hall. Number one pick, 16 years, and he can probably go ahead and pack it in and say, I'm done. I'm good. I'm going to tell you in the next segment real quick. I'll wait till the next segment. Do you have to have a hammer to win a Stanley Cup or even be a contender? Do you have to have that all-star, that top-flight guy? We'll tell you about that in the next segment. Also, you know what we might do? We might check in with Furious Feltz.
1: FIFA
0: Feltz and Anderson Hurst. Get you a little update on what's going on in Seattle. Because we want to get some talkbacks as well. We'll tell you about that and how we're going to do that coming up at 2:30 today. We'll put a bow on those things as well. Your Daily Power Play brought to you by Issaquah, Honda, Kubota. Right off of I-90. If you're doing work around the house, you don't have to be. Commercially, you know to go there. But even your residential stuff. I probably could have used some help yesterday. Something to carry those bags of sand. Now I got back tightness. Day to day right now, Anders. Day to day. We'll come back, update you on the match down at Lumen Field. Seattle Soccer Stadium, whatever it's called. And get to the 2 o'clock hour next.
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0: 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M's lose 2-3 against the Nationals over the weekend. 37-36 in the season. Three-game series against Baltimore before Boston comes here this weekend. Starts tomorrow. Patrick Wisdom sent down. J.P. Crawford expected to be activated. Also, Cal Raleigh. Might have heard of him. Expected to be activated as well. World Cup. We got lots to get. We'll just wait for the World Cup in a second because Jackson popped in here, so we'll get to that coming up in a minute. I got a couple finals already today. Carolina won the Stanley Cup game six victory in Vegas with the Knights. First cup since 06. NBA. Knicks win the NBA Finals on Saturday. Game five winner with the Spurs. First time since 1973. The New York Knickerbockers are the champions.

0: FDA. I know some people.
1: It's not America.
0: It's not America.
1: America.
0: It's America.
1: America. America.
2: With a U.
1: U.
0: Yeah.
1: I'll get to the hockey thing in a second, okay. But Jackson popped in for a moment before he gets ready for the show with Mr. Fain and Mr. Mahler later on today.
0: So it's your one chance to talk soccer, Jackson.
3: That's exactly correct, and I can actually talk at a decent, you know,
0: pace.
3: Hey, Ian, how's it going?
1: How's it going?
3: Great to be here.
1: I did ask earlier for this from our listeners in the 12 o'clock hour. We want to hear if you've been to the Barge, the Bro Barge.
0: The Bro Barge.
1: Let us know what it's like, 49451, or I'd love to get a talk back. I want Bro Barge feedback.
0: So the reason we call it a Bro Barge, Jackson, is because Ian made the amazing comparison as to basically taking the pen, all the bros in T-Mobile Park, and putting it on a barge.
1: It's a Bro Barge. It's a Bro Barge.
3: I don't know if I fully agree with that. I mean, I'm going Friday for the first time.
1: Okay, so you give me a full report next Monday.
2: Yeah.
1: I want a full report next Monday.
0: Is that where you're watching the USA game?
3: No, we're doing the USA game. But, yes. Later on in the evening, I'm going to the barge.
1: Okay, so. I want a Bro Barge update from you. I think it's a Bro Barge. I don't think there's any doubt about that. There might be non-bros there, but it's a Bro Barge. It's like, it is, exactly. You took the pen. The only thing missing is you can't look over and see Brad Adams' pretty hair.
3: I think, you know what I would say, Ian, I think Pier 62 is more of that.
1: Okay.
3: Because the barge costs $55 to get on there.
1: Well,
3: so I don't.
1: That's what it costs for a cocktail in the pen.
3: Well, I think a lot of people want to just party in the pen. I think Pier 62 is the pen party place.
1: All right. Well, we'll get checked the text at the bottom of the hour. Also, talkbacks 49451 on the Tacoma Dodge text line. Talkbacks send in. The iHeartRadio app, the red microphone, speak, and away we go. All right, boys, we've got all kinds of great coverage as far as the World Cup is concerned here on iHeart. 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Also on 950, we've got games. We've got the U.S. game against Australia on Friday right here on 93.3 KDRFM, noon.
0: You'll hear both of us on that.
1: You guys will be doing a pregame at 11:30, right?
3: Yes. Correct.
1: I do believe.
0: Ian's just like, that kicks me off the air, right? Right?
1: One of the greatest things that's happened.
3: Ian, you should go watch the game on the barge.
1: I am going somewhere in an unknown location, an undisclosed location. Okay. I am going somewhere.
3: Oh, speaking of, I need your undisclosed way of how to get to the stadium,
0: yes.
3: By the way.
2: I need that off the air.
1: Okay, I'll give that to you. I'm going to go watch it at a place. For sure.
3: Good.
1: On Friday.
3: Yeah. It's going to be, it doesn't matter where you watch it.
1: Right.
3: It's going to be an amazing atmosphere everywhere around
1: Well,
3: here.
1: Guys, just a couple things real quick. I didn't mention the score. So we just had the one wrap up here. Egypt and Belgium tied 1-1.
0: Great game, by the way.
1: Looked like a hell of a match. That was our first ever World Cup match in Seattle, Washington, down at the Seattle Stadium, a.k.a. Lumen Field. I mentioned this in the noon hour. We went on the air, and the match was just starting. And the stadium looked spectacular. Yeah. It was packed. The field looked awesome with the grass. You've been down there. You told us about it last week. I mentioned just driving in today along the waterfront and off of 99. It was just, I don't want to say surreal, but the city looked great.
2: Yeah.
1: Like, and we mentioned this, Jackson, in the first hour of the show today. Listen, we all know we have issues. Every city has issues. We got our own issues. We all know what they are. I'm as guilty as anybody is pointing them out and ripping on people and stuff like that and government. But at least for today and hopefully for the rest of the duration of the World Cup here, our city showed out. It doesn't hurt that we had great weather. But it looked like downtown, just right along the waterfront, the vibe, the people wearing the jerseys from every nation imaginable.
2: Yeah.
1: And then I saw a ton of Sounders jerseys, which was cool.
3: What was interesting, Ian, was so I got off on the stadium exit coming north on I-5,
1: yeah.
3: And I just wanted to drive next to the stadium, and it was so loud. The cool thing was, though, driving down 4th and going by Pacific Place and all that, there's people in Belgium and Egypt jerseys hanging out. Like, people have come here from Belgium and Egypt, or if they're fans, to just be in the city,
1: yeah,
3: and yes, watch the game, even if out there outside the stadium. It's an incredible atmosphere downtown.
1: That's what's very fun. Let's just go real quick before we move on to something else. As far as what has happened so far, the biggest surprise of all has to be what happened this morning. Spain, which is a favorite.
3: We have to talk
0: not
3: this.
0: Just a favorite.
1: The favorite.
0: This guy's favorite.
1: This guy's favorite.
3: Do we have to do this?
1: We do.
3: Okay.
1: The smallest landmass country to ever appear in the World Cup, Cape Verde, ties Spain 0-0 this morning. And I was trying to compare it earlier. I mean, Anders brought up, like, you know, a 16 versus 1 seed in the NCAA tournament. That

0: okay, I don't know. This is like maybe a 1 versus a 75 seed or something.
1: That's
0: like,
1: probably more accurate.
0: Like, how shocking was that?
1: I mean, listen, I'll do it from one side because Anders can do it from the other side. Cape Verde played very well. Really, really well. Excellent defensively. They frustrated Spain's attack. I want to give more credit to what Cape Verde did, Anders, than punish the team that I think is going to win the whole thing.
0: Wow. You don't
2: Spain
0: agree.
2: Spain sucked. They wow. were terrible. Oh, okay. Like, I mean, and this has terrible. Been the, this has always terrible. This has always been their issue, right? They can dominate games in terms of possession. They're going to have right. a bunch of great passages of play, but they never score. Like, I mean,
1: Villa could score for
2: yeah,
1: them.
2: Yeah, yeah. That's what made them win the World Cup.
0: So that's the biggest shocker so far.
2: Yeah,
0: we'll just do this real quick and have both of you guys chime in, and then we'll move on. Jackson, what's the overriding theme? What jumps out at you through the first? What is it now? We're
2: four plus days. This is the fifth.
0: This is day five. What's jumped out at you?
1: I think the overall narrative that we need to hit is the fact that people said that the ticket prices are too high. Nobody's going to go. You're going to see a bunch of empty seats, and are people actually going to want to come into America and watch games? Every stadium has been pretty much entirely full. The ticket prices aren't turning people away. The atmospheres have been sensational, pretty much across the board everywhere. The South Korea game in Mexico was the one, but otherwise...
0: Was that the one in Guadalajara?
1: But otherwise, it's been a spectacular tournament so far. The play's been great. The intensity is really high. I don't think we've seen too many really duds at all of really
0: just
1: bad,
0: Germany
1: bad games.
0: Just the Germany 7-1 game, right?
1: But even then, I mean, Curaçao scoring, and for 38 minutes, Ian, that was a game.
0: Yeah.
1: That was back-and-forth action. Curaçao was in it for 38 minutes. So I think across the board, it's been a great tournament start.
0: Anders?
2: I mean, the overarching theme for me is USA-Paraguay. That's kind of the biggest story of this early state. And, like, yes, we're biased. We're American. We kind of look into what the U.S. men's national team is doing. But I think around the world, that's kind of still the biggest story of this tournament. And maybe take away the Spain-Cape Verde result today. But for the first time in my lifetime, it seems like it's not just blind optimism with the Americans. It's not just like, hey, we hope we can figure it out. It's like, oh my God, we might actually be really good. And we have a coach that can do it. We have players that are absolutely in the perfect part of their career and super talented. And the rest of the world is starting to take us seriously. And that's been kind of the triggering thing for me that I've noticed. Now, you got to back that up. We talk about trap games all the time in the NFL. Friday is a trap game for the U.S. You have all this positivity after a great performance against Paraguay. I think going into the group stage, you would have said Paraguay is probably better than Australia. They just beat Turkey. They look pretty dang good in doing that. So they're going to try and frustrate the U.S. If you throw out a dud on Friday, a lot of that excitement can calm down a lot. But on the other hand, if you go out and win on Friday, this thing could get pretty crazy.
0: Yeah. USA.
1: Yeah, I think right now that Anders is so right. There is a true belief. Like, you know, I think you had me on, and the three of us were kind of like, all right, round of 16 is sort of the expectation.
0: Yep.
1: Expectation is now quarterfinal because they have it all together. You get Chris Richards back, and he is excellent. He had 83 passes completed of 83 attempts. That's the most of 100% completion, most passes, since 1966 in the World Cup. We're talking about an elite defender in Richards who now leads the United States back line. Midfield played great. Hopefully Pulisic he was limited today, but if he can be healthy, that attack looked awesome. Balogun is now completely in form. Everything is together for the national team, but Anders is right. You can't squander this. Go out and beat Australia 2-0, 3-1. What? Just go out and kick their ass, win this group, and then you're facing a third place team in the round of 32, and then you come back to Seattle to face potentially Egypt or Belgium in that round of 16 game, and suddenly you're in the quarterfinal. That's now changed. Because of how well they performed, Ian, it changed my expectation. I think it should change everybody's.
0: That's awesome. What's Friday going to be like?
1: Insane. It's going to be bat-you-know-what crazy.
2: Biggest sporting event in Seattle.
1: Ever.
2: Period.
1: Yeah, ever. 100%.
2: And the round of 16 could top that if it's U.S.
1: Yeah, you're 100% right. You know what I'm wondering is...
0: Bigger than an NFC championship game.
1: Absolutely. Oh, yeah, absolutely. You're going to have, I think, 300 million people watch across the globe watch USA, Australia.
0: But here, like, because it's the U.S., the stadium's obviously packed. Everything around is packed.
2: In the moment, you're talking.
0: Bro Barge will be packed.
2: Yeah.
0: 62 will be packed, which might be the Bro Barge, I'm not sure.
2: You just saw how crazy it was for Egypt versus Belgium.
1: Exactly.
0: Yeah.
1: And, like, Westlake was packed with fans. I think you think about certain areas of this city who are just kind of like, there's nooks and crannies. I think you're going to see Occidental. You're going to see those parks near Pioneer Square. Everywhere is going to be just full of USA and stars and stripes everywhere.
0: That's just, I think it's a cool event. And it's like I said, I made a point of trying to drive through it today or drive down on the waterfront just to kind of feel the vibe. And I did. It was spectacular. The city looked great. Everything looked great. It should be fun. What are we doing on the air? Just quick promo.
1: 11:30. We'll have pregame for USA Australia kickoff at noon. We'll have postgame, of course, and then 2:30 is when Dick Fain will hit the air. Anders has games on 9:50 the rest of Friday, and pretty much 2:30 we're talking USA Australia. So it's gonna be full on.
0: Anders Daily. What are we doing on iHeart and our stations?
2: 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Then it swaps to 950. Pretty simple there. I have a rotating cast of all of our analysts join the show. I'm going to have Brad Evans, former U.S. men's national team player, join the show tonight. So if you're in, we talk a lot of USA Paraguay, what his thoughts are. I'm going to have, you know, Danny Jackson, Steve Zakuani, Jackson Feltz join me last week. We're going to continue to rotate through the cast and just react every single day to what's going on.
0: You guys are doing a great job, man. Keep it up.
2: Thank you.
0: All right. Thank you. Softy's calling. I need you.
1: Not again.
0: He needs you, Jackson. He needs you. Well, you guys are doing great. Honestly, all joking, you guys are doing a hell of a job. Really good job by those two guys just carrying it. And they're doing it for not just our market.
2: Across the country.
0: So it's not just a local broadcast that you guys are putting together. You guys are putting a national broadcast together. And I think it's really, and I'm glad. I'm glad you guys deserve that opportunity and worked hard to get to that point as well. So very good. So I'm going to do my show tomorrow at the Kraken Community Iceplex. I got some stuff I got to do out there. I think we're going to get Jason Botrill on at some point. We're a week and just under 2 weeks away from the NHL draft. NHL free agency starts July 1st. The NHL season wrapped up last night. NBA season wrapped up on Saturday with the Knicks winning. We don't have skin in the game with the NBA yet. So try to compare ourselves to, hey, what do the Sonics need to do to catch the Knicks or the Spurs or what? We're a long ways away from that. But I do hear this from people all the time. And at the risk of being state media, Chris Crawford, if you're listening, Bob Beers.
2: It wasn't Chris Crawford, it was Bob Beers.
0: It was Bob Beers, the risk of being state media. Do you subscribe to the thought that you got to have superstars to win titles in the NHL?
2: Me?
0: Yeah.
2: I do, yeah. I think the Carolinas are, it's the exception to the rule.
0: See, and I think you do, and if you look over the last few years, usually you have, right?
2: Yeah.
0: And they may be the exception, but maybe they're the modern-day exception. And from this reason, their leading point producer was 25th in the league in the regular season. Their leading goal scorers were 25th and 39th in the league. They didn't have one player receive one vote for the first or second all-NHL teams. So they don't have... To say they don't have a superstar, they've got really good players.
2: Now, can I...
0: Borderline, now if it's an all-star season, we have an all-star game, you would have a couple all-stars probably that would sneak onto that.
2: Yeah.
0: Conn Smythe winner ends up being a guy that I bet the
2: Third
0: odds...
2: Liner. Yeah.
0: I bet the odds on him being the winner of the MVP for the playoffs would have been... I mean, I'm just going to go through it. Nealers, Jarvis, Stan Cohen, Hall. There's seven guys that would have been ahead of him on his own team in terms of the odds. Yeah. So that did happen, but that happens in playoffs. Like, you have guys that are unlikely MVPs. That does happen. Malcolm Smith was the MVP of the Seahawks, the first Super Bowl win. For goodness sake, it's a one-off, but still, that you get the point. I don't know if – I'm not even sure if that they're the model necessarily, but I think it does give you hope if you're a Kraken fan in this sense. You can be really good. And a contending team with a whole bunch of above average players.
2: Yeah.
0: And I'll just go Jarvis, Ehlers,
2: Aho.
0: Svechnikov, Aho, those four specifically. And they got a solid defense.
2: Very solid defense.
0: I mean, they're.
2: Gostis Bear, Slavin.
0: Slavin's really good. Maybe the best defensive defenseman in the league, which is weird. He gets no love. Gostis Bear's good.
2: And you know who I
0: like Keandre Miller. But none of those, like, if I go through there and I'm looking Slavin, Chatfield, Walker, Miller, Gostis Bear, Nikishin, those are their six defensemen.
2: Yeah.
0: their bottom two are better than Seattle's bottom two. Their top four aren't better. Like
2: for their defensemen.
0: For their defensemen.
2: Yeah.
0: So, and goaltending's a crapshoot. Who knows? Like, I mean, they changed goaltenders partway through the finals. They benched Anderson and went to Bussey. But the point is this. Maybe not as far away as we think, but they better, and I mean this with this, I can, if you're listening over there, Todd and company, I don't take offense to this. I love working for you. You have to do something. You have to upgrade. You have to make moves. You cannot go through an offseason again where your biggest move is Mason Marchman and Ryan Lindgren and a fourth line player and Freddie Gaudreau. You can't do that. Because all these guys I just mentioned, they were all traded for or signed as free agents. And I know people, maybe they want to live in Raleigh, North Carolina. We just talked about singing the praises of our city a moment ago. What a great time of the year to bring people here to recruit them. There's no better place on the planet, summer-wise. Usually it's 80 degrees, 75, sunny. It doesn't rain here in the summer. Recruit. Get them out here. Can't be that far away. Because you can't keep going through these stretches of, what is it, like 12 weeks of playoffs and not being involved. We already know we're not involved with the NBA. And you know what? Even if we do get a team back, it's probably going to be a while.
2: Oh, yeah.
0: I mean, we're probably 5 years away from an NBA playoff possibility.
2: At the earliest.
0: Right? Like
2: very
0: maybe
2: earliest.
0: Year three?
2: Yeah.
0: Maybe you get lucky in year two, but probably. I mean, we're 4 or 5 years away from an NBA playoff run in this city. The NHL, no more excuses. Get it going. Get it going. By the way, I'm watching the Bro Barge on TV here. It's, I don't know what Jackson's talking about. That is a Bro Barge. Like, what is he talking about?
2: I love that.
0: You know what? I don't know if Jackson would ever fit the bill of bro.
2: He wouldn't.
0: I think that's probably why.
2: It's probably why.
0: You know, he's got the Chris Berman short sleeve.
2: I can't see him throwing on a backwards
0: on.
2: Hat, double fist, and some beers. You know what I mean?
0: I mean, I've seen him hammer beers.
2: Yeah, but it
0: but not like
2: in the bro way.
0: Yeah, because he would go there and they'd say, "Hey, you've got domestic beer A, B, or C, and or or maybe get a Guinness, whatever."
2: Sure.
0: And he's like, "No, I would like. Don't you have a Bodie's Officer or a you know a smooth?" What? No.
2: He's a man with class.
0: He is a man of class.
2: Yeah.
0: He's just our guy. All right. 49451. We'll check the text coming up next. We'll also get to hopefully a talk back or two. If you've experienced the Bro Barge or Pier 62, want to hear from you as well. Are you going to do it? Oh, you can't really.
2: I'm debating it. Yeah. I mean, I would have to go on a day we're not broadcasting, okay. Which I can do. Okay. But right. For like, I could go later tonight and watch the games there if I wanted to. But I'm also moving and I have a 4-month-old. So
0: yeah,
2: probably not realistic for me.
0: No, I don't think so either. We'll take a break, come back, and check your feedback next.
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5: In Seattle, watch for traffic lights not working at the intersection of Mercer Street and Dexter Avenue. You want to treat all dark traffic signals like always stops. That earlier stall in Nisqually, northbound 5 at the Nisqually River Bridge is cleared away. Watch for some residual slowing. Still seeing some heavy traffic on northbound 405 as you make your way from Highway 169 in Renton all the way up into Bellevue due to a couple of earlier crashes that have cleared. That's traffic.
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0: Hey, listen, it's Ian back with you for my friends at Snoqualmie Casino and Hotel. 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You could do that. That sounds like fun. Also, late night happy hour, 9 to 11 p.m. 63 TVs. We're just talking about going to watch an event like the World Cup, U.S. Australia. Well, coming up on Friday at Hawks Peak Sports Bar and Grill, they've got the event for you. 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
0: Anders, I'm watching a live shot right now. We're looking live at First Avenue, right by the Silver Cloud Hotel.
2: Okay.
0: No cars, and there's a reason. It is insane down there.
2: Really?
0: Like, all the people left the stadium, Belgium, they're having, like, all these fans are marching around in unison, and they're singing,
2: Egypt singing. Man. I love that.
0: Oh, my gosh. It is crazy down there. It's awesome. I love it. Good. Good stuff.
2: Official attendance for the first World Cup match in Seattle, 66,775.
0: Thank you.
2: Yeah.
0: Speaking of the World Cup, hey, I had to work on Saturday listening to the Brazil-Morocco game on the radio. Awesome. The Jackson Anders Roundtable was legit, too. Well done. That's from the 206.
2: Thank you, 206.
0: Yes. All right, what else we got going on?
2: We got good analysts. I'm not going to act like I... and doing the heavy lifting there, but having people that know what they're talking about, Brad, Danny, Pete, Steve, they know what they're doing.
0: Well, we got this, too. We got people sending in stuff. Spain's lack of a number nine was evident from the 206.
2: That's exactly what I said to Jackson. Right? Yeah,
0: we got soccer formation guy chiming in today during the World Cup. I like it.
2: Hey, you know what? If you know what you're talking about, let's go.
0: Let's see. All right, we got a ton of text. Did we have any talkbacks, by the way?
2: I'm looking now. I was late to check. So okay, if you want to read some text, I'll double check.
0: I will do that right now. Okay. It's a beautiful place. It's unlivable right now. Went to West Seattle Prep. I just can't live here anymore. I'm selling my house heading to Utah. We're talking about how not great the city looked today. I'm watching right now downtown Pioneer Square. It's like everyone's there. And everyone looks like they're having fun. And I don't see anybody holding up loud signs saying something about, you know, Bible, biblical verses. Oh, no, there it is. I was wrong. There it is. Yeah, with the megaphone. Oh, take it away. Anyway, but yeah, it looks a lot of fun down there. Let's see. World Cup in 94 offered sales of venue at Hockey Stadium. The problem was UW wouldn't have had enough time to convert it back from grass to turf for American football. Really? Okay. I didn't know that. Would have been awesome. I think UW would have been actually, Husky Stadium would have been fun. Can you imagine that? Okay, let's see. Are you forgetting that Vancouver did the same thing and burning that entire city and killing people after they lost the Stanley Cup Finals, not just soccer or basketball? That's from Tim. No, that was 2011. Vancouver was embarrassed itself in 2011. We know that. But soccer fans so far seem to be pretty well-behaved. New York Knicks fans, not well-behaved.
2: No.
0: will not be at all.
2: I do have one update from a person that we love.
0: Yeah.
4: Ian Jess Anders, holy big old Griffey Committee. I'm so aroused by the USA's dominating victory over whoever the hell. You can call me Jackson Two-Foot Phelps, a.k.a. Mr. American Steel. Paraguay team, you can suck my Anders in Australia. The red, white, and blue is about to kick your ass in the old down under, and then you can bang a bang rang right up your Cleveland Brown Mike Holmgren. We're going to win our group, get all the groupies, and you can kick rock back to your kangaroos. Anders, you're back in. Ian, you're out. You're done to this town, Furnace. Jessamine. Wait, where's Jessamine? Guys, is she on vacation again? Sounders at 7:30.
2: FIFA Phelps is back, baby!
9: Oh, wow.
2: Love it. I love it.
0: Let's see. Every right to be upset. The Kraken management organization has been a massive disappointment. Okay, that's perfect. You got yours. San Antonio analytically won the series against the New York Knicks. Analytically, they won the series. Really? Everyone's saying that the analytics were Canes won the Stanley Cup because they had some smart guy run the analytics department that Ron Francis hired years ago.
2: Well, the reason he's saying that is because I believe for the majority of the series, the Spurs had the lead.
0: Yeah, 72% of the time.
2: Yeah.
0: 72% of the time, and they lost.
2: 4-1. It wasn't even like a game 7 situation.
0: It's funny, though, now like people just killing Wemby.
2: Yeah.
0: It's like he just all of a sudden turned into a bad player. The not shaking hands at the end, there's a way around that. Like, I know a bunch of the other Spurs players went and met the Knicks players, in the hallway, and, hey, congrats. Because they're celebrating.
2: Yeah.
0: This isn't the time to shake hands, necessarily. No. It's not like hockey, where it's, a thing.
2: Yeah.
0: So I don't give him up. But if he didn't even go down the hallway or make that kind of effort, shows his immaturity, right?
2: Yeah, it's just... And he is. He's 23.
0: 425. If you don't call out Julio's performance, you're no better than state-run media. I believe, if you go back and check the tape, that Chris and Nathan did just that.
2: Exactly.
0: Or at least his performance in June.
2: And against right-handed pitching. Hey, he has been good. 425. I have a question for KJR soccer expert.
0: Okay, hang on. Let me get Anders in here.
2: No. It says Ian Furness.
0: Oh, okay.
2: What is Cote d'Ivoire?
0: No idea.
2: And their victory this past weekend, was it a surprise or not?
0: That's the Ivory Coast. It's the Ivory Coast. I knew that. Yeah, I knew that.
2: Yeah.
0: Yeah.
2: Was it a surprise? He's specifically asking for KJR soccer expert Ian Furness.
0: I knew that was the Ivory Coast. You know how I knew that? I watched a little bit of the first part of the match, and I was wondering the same thing.
2: What is the Cote d'Ivoire?
0: That sounds like how you cook a steak, nice and rare, with a little something on top.
2: Yeah.
0: No, but I-V-O-I-R-E. I figured out. By the way, this is 206. Ian, you said you were going to bet the draws at Snoqualmie Casino and Hotel. What kind of odds would you have gotten for Spain?
2: God, it would. If you were to bet a draw, because the way it works now, you're not guaranteed a winner, right?
0: Right.
2: You have to bet one side, the other side, or a draw.
0: Right.
2: So if you were to bet a draw, you would have gotten, I think, at least plus 2,000, to be honest.
0: Because pre-tournament, and I wanted to get up there this weekend. I didn't get a chance. This Snoqualmie Casino. I'm going to try to get up there in the next couple days, get a little juice on some things. A lot of the draws that I saw were in the anywhere from a plus 300 to more range.
2: Yeah.
0: Which is wild because you do have a lot of draws. And just so this round, the group stage, there's no overtime.
2: Correct.
0: So, yeah, you bet
2: you get to the knockout stages, you have to have a winner, obviously. So that's when it's one side or the other.
0: So you're probably right. I have to look back. I bet it would have just been... Well, because I want to say Spain was minus 3,500 to win.
2: So that kind of tells you. Yeah.
0: Are you guys sure sports has close to zero cultural value here in Seattle?
2: Oh, God.
0: I'm going to check. Let me check. Was Sally Bagshaw on the line? Nick Licata? Can we
2: just show him this picture of Pioneer Square right now?
0: Where's Sawant? Where's she at right now? Is she enjoying the World Cup? No cultural value. Let me think. Hang on.
2: 425. This is the biggest sporting event that's ever come to our town. Even as a person who is a sports fan, but not necessarily a soccer fan, this is something that I can't wait to experience in some manner.
0: Well, then get to the Bro Barge.
2: If that's for you.
0: None of our listeners have been to the Bro Barge. We don't have any texts on the Bro Barge.
2: I know. I'm surprised.
0: Nobody's been to the Bro Barge.
2: Please, I need a report.
0: Less than a week of World Cup. It's already been better than the NBA and NHL finals combined, says a 253.
2: Yes.
0: Yeah.
2: NHL finals weren't great this year overall. Let's be honest.
0: No, and
2: Stanley Cup.
0: The Stanley Cup playoffs up until the finals were great.
2: They were.
0: And then they were good. The first four games were good. Both we had multi-goal comebacks in the first four, and then it just got bad.
2: Yeah.
0: And it's unfortunate because the NBA finals were...
2: Nah.
0: Nah.
2: I mean, you had the amazing comeback in that one game.
0: But see, you know what's wild about that? Like, I keep being like, what a great game. And they had good TV numbers because people kind of did tune back in a little bit.
2: Right.
0: But a 35-point game or whatever the hell it was at one point, or a 30-point game, like, is that really competitive? Like, you're not watching it. It's just background noise unless you turn it off. Hell, you might even just turn it off.
2: And that would mean
0: right? You
2: missed it.
0: Yeah. I mean, great comeback doesn't necessarily make great games.
2: Sure.
0: Unless, like in basketball, because it's such a huge slog back. Let's see. Whoever FIFA Feltz is, great job to you, sir. Cheers.
2: I love it.
0: I know. FIFA Feltz is
2: so damn good.
0: Could be one of the best ever.
2: I think it is. My personal
0: thing. I think you need to bump back that for Softy again.
2: Okay.
0: Keith, $100 parlay with a Seahawks Super Bowl, Kane Stanley Cup, Knicks NBA title, and USA World Cup win pays a cool $40.26 million. I think you might be a little stretched there unless you're betting the million. So what was the deal today?
2: Oh, yeah.
0: The bet. The guy put like a million on Spain.
2: Yeah, so a guy bet $1 million on Spain to win the game. And since the odds were pretty short, is that the right phrase? Short for Spain to win. Yeah. It would only gain him like, I mean,
0: 80 grand or something.
2: 80 grand. Yeah, but when you bet $1 million, that's not very much, right? So, yeah, you're thinking, oh, it's an easy way to make $85,000, right? I just have to bet $1 million and Spain will beat Cape Verde.
0: I was watching the UFC fights yesterday on one screen, NHL finals on the other, Stanley Cup final on the other, and they flash up these things because UFC is all about the injury, right?
2: Sure it is, yes.
0: And right before the Pereira fight flashes up there, guy put like 500 grand or something on Pereira to win, and within the next 12 minutes, he got knocked the blank out. I was just thinking, like, and it was the same thing. Like he was a favorite, I think. So, like, he would have made a ton.
2: Right.
0: I mean, I guess if you have that kind of money to burn, can you fathom that?
2: I can.
0: I've got enough money to put $1 million bet on something that I have no idea what the outcome could be. And especially in soccer's one thing. I think soccer should be a little bit more predictable, right?
2: It should not be.
0: Well, that's been proven.
2: Yeah.
0: A UFC fight, all it takes is one guy throwing one punch, and it's over. Like, we watched one of the earlier fights last night, and the guy was losing. And then all of a sudden, got going in the third round, and thanks for coming. I mean, every fight last night ended in a knockout, TKO, or stoppage. Crazy. Wasn't even a decision. Anyway. Okay, we good?
2: We're good.
0: I'm going to double check here just to make sure. Actually, I like this. It's actually good. Watching Jalen Brunson in the finals made me wonder just how unstoppable GP would be in today's NBA. Because Brunson's a little undersized, but I don't know. There's so many big guards now.
2: Yeah.
0: I think it's an interesting comment, but the thing is, when Gary was playing and he was 6'4 and strong, not all guards were that. Now, like if you're not, I mean, Brunson's just so out of the box. Final
2: so
0: one,
2: different.
0: 206. Yeah. Real Ian listeners don't attend the Bro Barge. Thank you. Thank you. You know where you're at? A sports bar, not a sports barge. You're a sports bar right now. One of the halls, Dino's, Twin Peaks. Go to Twin Peaks. You look up on the screen, you see a lot of Twin Peaks looks. I'll tell you right now, FIFA does a good job on the broadcast. They do. Pro tip.
2: Their cameramen are fantastic.
0: Well-directed shows.
2: Let's put it that way.
0: I'm just going to say well-directed shows. A lot of Emmys being tossed around. A lot of Emmys. I look up, all I see are Emmys. Softy's next.
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19: Love it. Hey, aren't those things supposed to be like 20 seconds or less? Or
2: 30.
19: 30. It's 30
2: now. That's 30 seconds.
9: Okay. 30, yeah.
19: What if we,
2: That's why he has to talk so fast.
9: What if we made, he knows how to do it.
19: What if we made like Elon, and if you pay an extra $5 a month, you get a blue check mark, and you can talk for 5 minutes, right? We'd make millions.
2: It's a good way to make money.
19: Are you kidding me?
2: Yeah.
19: God. So, how are you? What are you looking at, by the way?
0: I'm watching a live shot from the watch party that nobody's at right now.
19: Yeah, that is pretty impressive. Oh, what is that, the Northside Lumen? Where the hell is that, by the way?
0: That's EQC.
19: Yeah, that is the EQC.
0: We got all kinds Parking of setup. Lot. What are we doing here? There's nobody here. Right. Maybe it starts later. I don't know. Right. Oh, no, they are. There's five people.
19: Watch party for the USA-Australia game on Friday at the Emerald Queen Casino.
0: Yes.
19: Yeah.
0: There's also one at Snoqualmie Casino. That's the one I'd go.
2: Where is there not a watch party?
19: We're having a watch party in our studio.
0: Yes, yes.
19: Everybody, it's no longer just going to a bar to watch the game. It's a watch party.
0: Watch party, yeah.
19: There's a couple of guys going up there on Friday, like to Buckley's and all that. We're going to a watch party. You're going to a bar.
0: Hey, have things?
19: What are you talking about?
0: Have things evolved? It went from
19: evolved
0: back,
19: like dinosaurs.
0: Like come all the way back.
2: Yes,
0: yeah, pretty much. Yeah, right, just like a dinosaur.
19: Yes, we have evolved
0: like a T-Rex. Short arms. It used to be before we all had HD TVs in our house that you would go somewhere. Always we did. I mean, radio stations did watch parties
19: of it. That's right.
0: Then everybody got the TVs that were nice.
19: Right.
0: We stopped doing that. It feels like we're gone back into, hey, I need to watch the game with people again.
19: Yeah, well,
0: we saw that last year with the Mariners.
19: Yeah, I like being around people, you know, to watch big sporting events. The thing about the World Cup, and I said this on Twitter, you guys may have seen it, by the way.
2: Did you send a tweet? I made a tweet.
0: Yep. You're on Twitter?
19: I made a tweet, yep. And the best part about the World Cup for me is the fact that we can actually watch a damn sporting event in 4K. Which I love watching games in 4K.
2: Yes.
19: You have a 4K TV at home?
0: Yes.
19: Okay, good. Yes. Because if you don't, you're missing out. The problem is there's not many games available in 4K. Fox showed the World Series in 4K. I think Fox is the only network that does 4K.
2: Consistently, yes.
19: I don't think NBC, ABC, CBS do it. It makes such a difference.
0: Did you notice?
19: It is unbelievable, man. What a difference it makes.
0: So did you watch a game on Fox 13 and do that? Because...
19: Yeah, today.
0: Okay.
19: I watched the Belgium-Egypt game in 4K.
0: They have upgraded because we didn't have it for a long time.
19: Well, there's two channels. Like, Fubo's got Fox and Fox 4K. They got two of them.
0: Okay,
19: so,
0: there you go. That's probably why. Yeah.
19: I mean, it's more of a national deal. Like, I'm not watching Aaron Levine pick his nose in 4K.
0: He's right on TV right now. You're not watching
19: weekly sportscast. No, I'm not watching that.
0: Okay.
19: I am watching that, but not in 4K.
0: Okay.
19: That's my whole point.
0: You know what?
19: Sporting events are in 4K.
0: You don't need to see Levine in
19: 4K. Fox 13 is not broadcasting 24/7 in 4K.
0: No, they're not.
19: I'm not watching What's His Nuts and Mayofsky on the morning news. What's the guy? Bill Wixie.
0: Wixie.
19: I'm not watching them in 4K, but I'm watching soccer. Or football.
0: Football.
19: I believe you call it football.
0: What's your top five takeaways from the World Cup so far?
19: A lot of people in town. You got to time traffic, which I did today. Very proud of myself. Did not get stuck
2: you planned
19: for
2: ahead
19: one
2: for something?
19: Minute. I did plan ahead.
0: He did. That's amazing.
19: I got in the car after kickoff. Ooh. And so I was driving up 509, by the way. Looked to my right. I saw Lumen Field. It looked great
0: from the freeway. Seattle Stadium right now?
19: No, it's called Lumen Field. We don't work for FIFA. We can do whatever the hell we want. Did you see what they did to the condiments in the press box at Levi's Stadium?
0: No.
19: They put black tape over the Heinz logo. on a ketchup bottle.
0: No.
19: In the press box.
0: Stop.
19: Swear to God. Swear to God.
0: Do they still have the sign?
19: If you went and wiped your ass with Cottonelle toilet paper, you're wiping your ass with duct tape.
0: Do they still have the sign?
19: Every patch had it blacked out.
0: Who do you know? The more important thing.
19: Thank you for laughing at that, by the way.
2: That was good.
19: Andrews.
2: I like that. Yeah.
19: Who do you know? What's wrong with you? Can I get a courtesy chuckle? For God's sakes.
0: Hey. No, who do you know that's in the press box there?
19: At Levi's?
0: Yeah.
19: Well, your boy probably, right?
0: Who?
19: Isn't your guy?
2: Lund.
19: Yeah, Lund.
0: There's no chance.
2: No chance they would let him.
0: There's no chance they're letting him in.
19: Because maybe Dibley. Dibley might be in the box down
0: there.
19: Because
0: you don't want to know.
19: Yeah.
0: Yeah. Is the sign in the bathroom?
19: Oh, it's got to be there. Foreigners?
0: Yeah.
19: Who like to drink out of the urinal?
2: Oh, God,
19: That's a European thing, man.
2: Wait, what teams are playing in so...
19: Check it out.
2: Yeah.
19: When Gina and I were in Greece last summer, mm-hmm. I was shocked at how many Greeks drink out of the toilet. It's unbelievable.
2: Oh, you can't tell if you're joking or not.
19: I walked into a bar and there's a guy with his head in the urinal. Like, yeah. What are you doing?
0: I'm drinking. I think he was puking.
19: Oh, that's what it was, yeah. He was barfing in the urinal.
0: Hey, did I...
19: God...
0: Should we put a call out there? Do you need a new golf bag?
19: No, we're good. Yeah, we're good.
2: What happened?
19: Oh, you didn't hear about it?
2: No.
19: I dunked it in the pond on 11 over the weekend.
2: Oh, you got a little upset there, did we?
19: No, not at all.
0: And allegedly...
19: Just wasn't paying attention.
0: Allegedly wasn't even drinking.
19: Completely sober. Not a drop of booze.
2: Yeah, I don't believe that.
19: It was... Well, you can believe whatever you want, pal.
0: What'd you
19: lose?
0: It
19: was an absolute senior moment.
0: What'd you lose?
19: Incredibly, I lost nothing.
2: Okay, I believe that.
19: No. I lost nothing. It went head first.
0: Yeah.
19: Okay. So driver head, 3-wood head, whatever.
2: Right. Yeah.
19: Dipped in the water. Phone was on the side of the bag that did not touch the lake.
2: Oh.
19: So thank God. That's the first thing I thought of.
0: Yeah.
19: Remote was in my pocket, obviously. And your next question is why not use it and stop the thing? Because I just kind of flipped out. Battery's fine. It got cleaned up, man.
0: That is a...
19: I'll show you a picture, yeah.
0: Hey. 53-year-old senior moment is what
19: Big
0: that
19: time.
0: Is.
19: Big time. 100% senior moment, man.
0: All 100%. Right. In addition to your takeaways from the World Cup, what else are you doing today?
19: Let's see. What's today? Monday, Millen's on today. Kruger is on today. A little fun with audio, kind of recapping all the final Stanley Cup. Those bastards from Vegas. Torts. You putts. Couldn't even get to game 7. Who's Vegas' backup goaltender, by the way?
2: Not even their backup goaltender. It's their first goaltender.
19: Well, the question he was asked last week about replacing Carter Hart.
0: Yes.
19: And he says, that's the stupidest question I've ever heard.
2: Maybe it wasn't that stupid.
19: That is the kind of press conference I wish I would have been at.
2: Yeah.
19: I would have just said, what is your problem? The guy is allowed 4 goals in 5 games.
0: Well,
19: the hell is wrong with you?
0: It's not like the backup hadn't won a Stanley Cup before.
19: That's my whole
2: point. Oh, wait, he did.
0: He did.
19: Thanks.
0: I liked it because it had a...
2: He's showing me a picture of his phone.
0: I know. The Torts had a strong you talking to asking George Carl a question to
19: I would love to cover a guy like that.
0: All right, we got to go. See you.
19: All right, see you.
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19: Okay, boys and girls, here we go. Happy Monday. 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

0: Newman. That's another $20,000.
1: Carolina Hurricanes have won their second Stanley Cup, finishing off Vegas in game six by a score of 3-0. We didn't even have a prayer.
0: Nope.
1: Not even a prayer.
0: NBA Finals is over because Jalen Brunson went bananas on the Spurs over the weekend. 45 points, including 29 points in the second half. That's the most points ever, by the way, Dick, in NBA Finals history in the second half of a finals game. And the Knicks win their first championship in our lifetime.
1: J.P. Crawford expected to be activated for the injured list, with Cal Raleigh, Randy Arozarena returning this week as well. Patrick Wisdom has been optioned to AAA, presumably opening up the spot for Crawford.
0: Ross Dellinger is reporting the Big 12 has filed a lawsuit seeking authority to sanction Texas Tech if quarterback Brennan Sorsby takes the field this year, including potentially banning Texas Tech from the Big 12 championship.
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0: All righty, here we go. On a beautiful Monday afternoon right here on 93.3 KJRFM. Great atmosphere in downtown Seattle, Belgium. Today, Egypt playing to a 1-1 draw at Lumen. I mean, Seattle Stadium down there in the Soto area. Flipped on the game. Thanks to Fox, by the way, who carries these matches in 4K. They look tremendous on television. It's one of my biggest pet peeves, by the way, about sports TV these days, guys. There's just not enough games available in 4K. I don't know if you have a 4K TV, Jackson. You got a 4K TV. Yep. It's totally different, right? You go from 4K to regular high definition, it looks like somebody smeared mayonnaise all over the camera. It's unbelievable how much the difference is, man, especially on a big screen TV. So it looked great. Lumen Field, I thought, looked awesome. Cosmetics, the aesthetics looked unbelievable. Even driving up 509 today, looking to my right and seeing Lumen Field. And I kind of thought to myself, you know what? That's pretty freaking cool. The World Cup, the biggest sporting event on the planet, is in our city. And how many times did we say, you and me, not really Jackson, because Jackson's been, you know, about ready to burst for the last 2 years, ever since they announced the World Cup was coming here. But you and I were kind of like, hey, let's see how we feel. You know, whatever. Maybe you want to go. Maybe you don't want to go. Maybe you want to pay $500. Maybe you couldn't give a damn. Whatever. I felt, and I'm going to say this today, I don't really talk like this very often, but I will anyway. I was bursting with 206 pride today when I saw that game on TV, and I drove by Lumen Field. I got a little bit verklempt. I kind of teared up a little bit thinking, you know what? That is freaking awesome. The World Cup is in our town.
7: I'm wondering for both you guys, maybe, how much of that feeling has changed because of USA's utter domination on Friday night over Paraguay.
0: That's right.
1: I always get proud of the city when we host events. You know, I'm kind of that guy. I don't know if I'm as much with the World Cup just because it's, you know, I feel like, you know, Seattle has been placed, when we were growing up, is on such a lower rung in the United States, right? See, in the 80s and 90s, Seattle was a nothing burger. Nobody knew us. It always rained. It was just about grunge and nothing else.
0: Well, we had Final Fours.
1: And yeah, no, that's what I'm saying.
0: 84, 89,
1: which is exactly what I'm saying. Right. When those things happened, I was like, it's time to show how cool our city is.
0: Yeah.
1: But I almost feel now like Seattle is an international huge city. Everybody knows what Seattle is, whether you're from the United States or elsewhere. Yeah. Everybody knows what comes from Seattle, what Seattle's all about. So it kind of lessens it a little bit for me, because I almost feel like we're a megapolis now, which we weren't 35 years ago.
0: I don't feel that way at all. I've always felt like we were a big, major kind of international deal with the Asia connection, right? You know, the port, the trade, things like that. The Goodwill Games, when they were here, was a big damn deal. When the World's Fair was up in Vancouver in the 80s, what, 86, I think it was.
1: Yeah.
0: The Expo, that was a big deal. So I don't know, man. I just kind of felt like today was kind of a cool deal for the city of Seattle, and it looked awesome. And just, you know, seeing all the fans, especially when Egypt scored that first goal and they're going freaking bananas right inside that stadium. You know, all of them, you know, are here visiting, right? They don't live here. I'm getting off the tunnel, by the way, at the radio station. I'm seeing people walking down the street, girls wearing bikinis that I know don't live here, by the way. Like, is that what they do all the time? Holy moly, man. So it was just really cool to see that today. And I don't know, I guess I'm now, I got offered a ticket for today's game and I turned it down. And I'm kind of regretting that now, to be honest with you. And I got offered a chance to buy tickets at face value for the run of 16 game and the run of 32 game. And I didn't

0: jump on it fast enough, and so now those are gone.
1: What were the prices for
0: those? One was $1,000 and one was $800 to get in the door.
2: Okay.
0: For the round of 16 and the round of 32.
3: Oh my God.
0: Which is a lot less than tickets now. You see what tickets are going for the USA game on Friday?
1: $2,000
0: to get in the door.
3: Oh.
0: And that was $1,000. So they've doubled. You mentioned, you know, kind of how fired up people now after beating. Is it Paraguay or Paraguay? Did we figure it out, by the way?
2: Yeah.
0: Okay, because the guy that does the updates is saying Paraguay, but whatever.
1: He didn't research like we
0: did. Right, exactly. Exactly. He didn't put the effort in. He just doesn't love the world's game the way we do.
1: No respect.
0: I think your point is well taken, Jackson, that, yeah, I mean, after putting that ass kicking on them, I think people are a little more fired up right now.
2: You know what the thing was? I mean, it's one of the most dominating performances, maybe the most dominating performance in the United States men's national team history.
0: Mm-hmm.
2: But, guys, it's how it happened. It wasn't like late goals and just, you know, eked it out. Three first half goals, and you pretty much just put your foot on their neck instantly and said, we are the better team.
0: Right.
2: We are going to dominate.
0: Right.
2: And how good are they?
0: How good is Paraguay?
2: 41 in the world.
0: Gotcha.
2: So, like, they're not bad. And they had a great run-up to the World Cup. They were beating teams like Brazil. So that was a huge win, and that's a three-goal first half. That's what this country can get around is, we're good, and everybody knows we're good now.
0: Mm-hmm.
2: Okay, rest of the world, we're coming.
1: Here's my question.
2: We're coming.
0: We are coming.
2: Give me Spain.
0: We want Spain
2: right now.
0: Let's go. I love it.
1: Is Paraguay the 76ers and Cavs, and Team USA is the Knicks, everybody just said, the only reason you're playing great is because you played the 76ers and the Cavs.
0: Oh, no.
1: Meanwhile, the Spurs had to go through the Western Conference, and then the Knicks just said, no, we are that good, and so can the U.S. beat a legitimate Spurs-esque soccer team?
2: That's the question, because you look at this group stage, the United States doesn't face a Spurs, like Oklahoma City type team. They face, I mean, Australia's fine. They're a few spots back.
1: I'm talking about once you get the knockout round, you're going to have to face Oklahoma City type teams.
2: Then you're facing an Egypt or a Belgium, perhaps, in the round of 16. The knockout round, by the way, if the United States wins their group, that first knockout round game is against a third place team.
0: Yeah, that's going to be impossible.
2: So you're looking ahead all the way to, if they win their group, back here at Seattle Stadium against a Belgium or an Egypt, that is your first big test.
0: So that game at Lumen Field will be incredible, and I think tickets might be $3,000 to get in the door that game. So, damn it, I should have taken the offer and bought those face value tickets. I don't know, man. The old Crankmeister in me came out. I don't want to deal with traffic. I don't want to deal with light rail. I don't want to stand in line and pay $13 for a pretzel. I mean, you see all the crap that FIFA's pulling now with the concession prices and all that. And I never kind of understood, I guess. Well, I guess I understand it, but I'm not one to lose my mind over concession prices. If I see something that is too expensive, I'm just not going to buy it.
1: That's exactly
0: right. I'll go to a bar and get a good little buzz on and have a burger, and I'm fine.
2: So, let's really, really quick. Stadiums do have a hand in the pricing. Take Mercedes-Benz Stadium in Atlanta.
0: Yes.
2: Arthur Blank kept their prices low.
0: Good.
2: Like they always do for the World Cup.
0: So we can blame the Lumen Field folks then. For gouging people.
1: Well, I'm sure the Lumen Field folks are keeping it the same as they do with the Seahawks.
0: Jackson, it's radio. Nobody saw that blink, by the way, you gave me off the air. Nobody saw you tilt your head like that. You gotta talk here, man. Otherwise, they can't understand a word that you're talking about. Well, I mean, parking is ludicrous. I was driving by and I saw one lot for like $150 to park. I mean, what you do, honestly, if you're going to a game, so it's from Yesler to Edgar, right? So one block south or two blocks south of Lumen, how much is that now?
1: You're up to 40.
0: 40 grand. Keep track of that, by the way.
1: Yeah.
0: One block south of T-Mobile, Edgar Martinez, where the statues are. So right there at King 5, right? And then you go to Yesler, right on the kind of edge of Pioneer Square. If you're in a car, just have somebody drop you off, right? Whatever. Or just grab an Uber. Grab an Uber and get out and walk four blocks.
2: Do a dick dice.
0: Right? Whatever.
1: Scooter. Yeah. I'm going scooter.
0: Yeah. Take a scooter.
1: I'm going to park like 3 miles away.
0: You see scooter, a goofy guy in a scooter with a helmet, by the way? That's Dick Fane.
1: That's me.
0: All right, with his Hello Kitty backpack.
2: Do you use a helmet?
0: Flying down the street.
1: What's that?
2: Do you use a helmet?
1: Depends on how far am I going. Am I going 3 miles? Probably.
2: So for Friday, will you use a helmet for Friday?
1: I don't know.
0: Yes, you will. Just go full nerd and embrace it.
2: Seriously, though.
0: Just go full geek and embrace it, man. And put a GoPro on it and film your journey and YouTube it.
1: Speaking, all right.
0: Jeez.
1: Since we're talking about scooters.
0: Yes.
1: The city of Normandy Park, where I live, just came up with a new ordinance that said kids under 16 that don't have licenses cannot ride scooters in the city of Normandy Park. And Dixon called me today when he got to school and he said, Dad, I just saw like a 10-year-old arrested on a scooter. What are you doing? Come on, Normandy Park.
0: No, I'm with him.
1: You're a race. You want the 10-year-olds with a backpack going 100%. To school arrested?
0: Everybody
1: huh?
0: knows what that leads to, man. 10-year-olds.
1: Freaking criminals.
0: 10-year-olds riding scooters.
1: What are we doing?
0: At that age leads to drug use, jail time.
2: It's a gateway scooter.
0: Domestic violence charges. It is an absolute horror path, man.
1: That's right.
0: You do not want your kids on that path. That's how prisons get filled, by
1: That's
0: the way.
1: Right.
0: With kids that are 10 years old riding scooters. So I'm with Normandy Park. Screw them, man. Arrest them all. Get these punk asses off the street. Well, I'll tell you what, we've been doing this for the last 10 minutes, 15 minutes, actually, because we've been trying to avoid the Mariner conversation. Holy crap, man. Unbelievable. Jesus. I was asking Dick off the air, what do you think our audience cares about right now? And I know what you care about right now.
1: Yes.
0: And I know what your friends care about right now. I'm talking about Joe Schmo in the audience, 49451, the biggest sports story that you and your buddies are talking about right now. I mean, for me, it's got to be what's happening at T-Mobile Park. And hopefully Cal Raleigh is going to be the messiah that we're all waiting for. Going to come back tomorrow, right? And just, arrive with a, thunderbolt of a bat and a lightning, strike for an arm behind the plate and get this team back on track because they need him. They need him big time, man. I'm looking at some of these numbers, by the way. The biggest concern, obviously, right now in a lot of ways is Andrés Muñoz, right? Like, what the hell's going on with Andrés Muñoz? Well, actually,
1: the
0: biggest concern is the injuries for everybody. I'm talking Naylor. I'm talking Munoz. I'm talking, Crawford coming back. A Rosarena got banged up. Cal Raleigh coming back. Here's the thing. So they're 36 right now. They've played 73 games. You know what their record was after 73 games last year?
1: Same.
0: 37-36. The exact same record. But here's the difference. That team last year wasn't fresh off going to game 7 of the ALCS. That team last year wasn't fresh off being 8 outs away from the World Series. That team last year wasn't fresh off having high expectations like this team does.
1: Mm-hmm.
0: So 37-36, obviously, you understand it with the amount of injuries they've had. You understand it with the amount of guys that have been banged up and the way they performed and this cockamamie piggyback six-man nonsense they're going through, which, by the way, I think I've had enough of, and I'll tell you about that why on the show. But they were also 5.5 games up on first place last year. So the division's a little better from top to bottom than it was a year ago. And I think that if you're a Mariner fan, you've got to be a little bit buoyed is probably the word with your confidence that, hey, look, they just haven't played well because they haven't had the right team out there yet all year long. But then you look at a guy like Andrés Muñoz. Is he hurt? Because I got to tell you guys, there's a part of me that kind of hopes he is hurt. Because if he's not hurt and he's totally healthy and he's doing this, then we may have a problem. And look, you guys know me. I've always been the guy that says don't look at ERA when it comes to closers and relievers. Like, for example, Andrés Muñoz's ERA right now is 5.92. If you took away the San Diego game when he puked up his guts in that game, it drops almost a full 2 runs 4.18, 5.9 to 4.1. All right, it drops 1.8. From if you just take that game out. But here's the problem. Recently, he's allowed an earned run in 4 of his last 6 games. He's allowed a base runner in 5 of his last 6. He's got 5 Ks and 4 walks in his last 6 games. And he's put 11 runners on in his last 4 2/3. So even if he's not giving up runs, he's putting way too many dudes on base. His whip is almost 1.5 on the year. That is way too many for the stuff Andrés Muñoz has. So when I say I hope he's hurt, I hope he's got a little tweak. I'm not saying he's got something really wrong with him. He's got to have surgery, for God's sakes, and be out for the year. But I'm hoping that an injury, Dick, can explain away what the hell's going on with Andrés Muñoz.
1: Well, you called last week for the Phantom IL for Andrés Muñoz, and now maybe it's not Phantom.
0: Maybe.
1: Like, maybe it'll be the IL. But this division is so bad. If you looked, I went back and looked where the Mariners would be after 73 games the last 4 years.
0: Right.
1: In this run where the Mariners have been a playoff contending team. 2022, they'd have been 9 games out at 37-36.
0: Mm-hmm.
1: 2023, 7.5. 2024, 5.5. 2025, 6.5. And the thing that bothers
0: six
1: me
0: and
1: about...
0: 6.5 out in
1: six
0: what?
1: Out of the first place in those years.
0: I thought they were 5.5 games up last year at this point.
1: No.
0: Am I crazy? All right, keep going. I'll look it up. Go ahead.
1: So you take a look at what this team is doing.
0: Mm-hmm.
1: The pitching, the starting pitching has been healthy.
0: Right.
1: Other than Bryce Miller for a little bit of time.
0: Right.
1: And they are not performing nearly at the level they performed the last two or three years. And that is what concerns me the most, because last year it seems like they only lost because their offense was bad, right? Mm-hmm. The pitching was good. The defense was clean. We couldn't hit in April and May and June.
0: Right.
1: Now, you've got a team that can't play defense and doesn't have a starting rotation.
0: Right.
1: And that is really concerning to me because they look sloppy out on the field. I don't remember this franchise over the last three or four years looking sloppy on the field. I remember them not being able to hit and losing a lot of games 2-1, but I don't remember them being just giving games away and getting blown out like at least once or twice a week.
0: No, you're right. They were 5.5 back, 73 games. They were up 3 games in the middle of May, and then they went 8 games the other way. And by the middle of June, they were 5.5 games out of first place. They actually were at one point last season. They were, I think they were 8 out or 7 out in the middle of July, and then made a run and eventually won the division by 3 games. So they got hot in September and August, and they'll have to do the same thing. But like, that's what people like you have always been counting on. That's why you don't get worked up about what their record is in April and May, because they'll eventually figure it out. Well, at some point, there's going to be a year where they don't figure it out. Either A, because their pitching staff isn't good enough, or their defense isn't good enough, or B, C, sorry, was I on B or C? They have injuries, and they've got a lot of injuries right now. And I think one of the problems with the pitching staff is actually not having Cal Raleigh behind the plate. I mean, Brian Wu doesn't seem to be the same without him. Kirby, not the same without him. I think they need Cal Raleigh back behind the dish, and I also think they need guys to get back on regular schedules. Because when you've got, let's say a starting pitcher got hurt, by the way, and all of a sudden you're saying, okay, everybody was affected by this six-man thing. Everyone do something different. And now somebody's hurt, so now everybody go back to the five-man deal. This isn't impacting one person. This is impacting the entire rotation. Everybody. So I just wonder, and I think they're going to do it eventually, Dick, go back to a five-man rotation. I just wonder when that will be and who the guy is that will go. I tell you what, it ain't going to be Bryce Miller. Because Bryce Miller is a freaking all-star. He's a superstar right now. We're going to break. More on this coming up. A little fun with audio. What else we got? Hugh Millen joins. Bill Krueger joins. A lot to get to on a busy Monday on 93.3 KJR.
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0: And I'm watching that game today, that Egypt-Belgium game, and I thought to myself after watching it for a few minutes, got to be nice if they would just throw up on the screen somewhere where the game is at, like it's in Seattle. And then they had on the, what do you call it?
2: The board
0: that goes around there's like a term for it, right? What's the term for the ring?
1: Scorebug?
0: Like the ring of, no, the in the stadium.
1: Oh, in the stadium.
0: Like the ring of fire, whatever it is, where they have all the ads and stuff on the field.
2: Yeah.
0: And it said Washington, like the state of Washington. Did you see that?
2: And it changed back and forth to that in Seattle.
0: Okay, because all I saw when I was watching was Washington. And it was up there for a few minutes. And it was purple and gold. I was like, that's cool.
1: Really?
2: Oh.
1: That's pretty cool. Although many people watching probably saw that and thought it was in Washington, D.C.
0: Of course. That's what I'm saying. Like, it probably should just say Seattle the whole freaking time, right? So why? Talk to your people at FIFA, Jackson, and see if you can get that changed. Anyway, I'm just doing some quick math here. The M's are actually 16-13 without Cal Raleigh. Garver and Pareda, from an offensive perspective, have filled in pretty admirably. But I wonder, and we'll talk with Kruger about this later, obviously, about how much they kind of miss him behind the play with this pitching staff, man. And, you know, I just think, again, I for me, and I've been hammering this for weeks and weeks and weeks and weeks and weeks, I think Luis Castillo needs to go to the bullpen full time. I want to get these horses running every fifth day. I know Kruger, being an old school guy, agrees with that. But Bryce Miller, George Kirby, Logan Gilbert, Brian Wu, Emerson Hancock, I think those are all thoroughbreds, and they got to run. And I want all five of those guys pitching every fifth day. And I just think with the injuries in the bullpen that you've got right now, Dick, I think Luis Castillo is an unbelievable option for them. Amazing option to stick into that bullpen and maybe even one day down the road be a closer for this baseball team. I know a lot of people have talked about, you know, John Smoltz made that transition, whatever, and it would take some time, obviously, because the guy has never done it ever. But I think his stuff is still good enough where he could maybe fill in a role like that and then not have to mess with every other part of your bullpen. That's what I really like about making Luis Castillo into a reliever, is that you're not asking somebody else in the bullpen to start with a different role that they're not really used to being in.
1: Is this piggyback the reason that Bryce Miller is pitching so well and the reason that Luis Castillo is pitching very well?
0: The piggyback's done for now. Right. That jumpstart those guys? I don't think it has anything to do with Bryce Miller, because I think Bryce Miller is a stud no matter what, but it may have motivated Luis Castillo. Totally. I think there's absolutely a chance that Luis Castillo was fired up because he saw the prospect of losing a starting job staring him right in the face. Yeah.
1: Because I'm wondering if in the future, would it be such a bad idea to piggyback Luis Castillo with somebody else?
0: Yeah, maybe.
1: Because the rest of your starters?
0: Right.
1: I mean, who has pitched well? Emerson Hancock until this last start.
0: Hancock and Bryce Miller, I think overall this year have been marvelous. But Bryce Miller came in late with the injury, obviously. Hancock and Miller, I think, have done more than everything you thought they would do. To me, and I agree with Chuck, and it took me a while to get on the wagon, Dick, I think Bryce Miller is the ace of the staff right now. If we're starting a playoff game tomorrow, I'm probably starting Bryce Miller in game number one.
1: Well, he was the best pitcher for us last year.
0: What he did in game one against Toronto, man, those balls were the size of a bus in that stadium against that offense and that park, man. So that was shocking to me in a lot of ways, and then he kind of kept it going. So that's what I would do. But I just think they got to figure this out. Like, you said it off the air, and I agree with you. It just feels like something's off with these guys, right?
1: Yes.
0: And look, they've got way more talent than 37 and 36, right? We look at this lineup, and I know it's been banged up a little bit. We look at the bullpen. We look at the rotation. They should not be a 37 and 36 baseball team, Dick. Even with the injuries they've got, they should not be 37 and 36. And yet here they are, and it just feels like something is off. Maybe it's the manager. Maybe it's the six-man rotation, the piggyback thing. Maybe it's all the other kind of like, you know, non-baseball stuff or non-field stuff that's kind of messing with their brains. I have no idea. But it does feel like if this were an engine to a car and you opened up the hood, you'd say, what the hell is that doing over there?
1: Yeah.
0: What is that thing over there? That's not supposed to be there, right?
1: I would be willing to listen to both sides because there are Mariner fans out there on both sides of the fence. And one side of the fence is Dan Wilson doesn't know what the hell he's doing. This team two or three times a week looks completely lost and disinterested.
0: Right.
1: And they're not going to get any better. I'm willing to listen to that side. I'm also willing to listen to the side that says, listen, they get Randy back. They get Cal back. They get Brandon back. They get Munoz back.
0: Right. That's when you judge them.
1: And everything will come together and they'll be good the second half of the season.
0: Yeah,
1: so I'm willing to see, because I think both sides have a lot of validity.
0: Well, that's what I think is going to happen. My gut is that what you just said there is going to happen, that they'll get healthy and they'll be fine. Because if they're not fine, then heads should roll, honestly. Yes. I mean, you mentioned it. This division is putrid. And if you can't win this thing going away with this lineup, are you kidding me? With this baseball team, after what they did a year ago, and you bring back your entire rotation, you bring in Emerson Hancock, who's kicking ass. Look, the Naylor thing, defensively, he's irritating the hell out of me, okay? But the Naylor thing had to happen, because if you did not bring back Naylor, what the hell would you have done to take his spot at first base? Agreed. They had to bring him back.
1: Agreed.
0: But he was already here. That's the thing, right? Like, the only additions that they made to the offense were what? Brandon Donovan and Rob Refsnyder. Mm-hmm. That's it. So far, those guys have done nothing, right? I mean, Donovan's been okay, but he's been banged up for a month now. Yeah. Refsnyder's been AWOL the entire year. So they really did not. That team that lost in Toronto, which still makes me sick to think about, how much did they actually improve that team offensively over the offseason? I think in reality, not a lot. The moves made sense. I was okay with Refsnyder. I was okay with Donovan, right? I was fine with Donovan. But they haven't worked out. So do the dominoes start to fall the other way, and everything they thought they would get, Dick, out of Donovan and Refsnyder and everybody else who's been underperforming, they start to get their act together? I do think we have to be a little bit careful about this streakiness that we're talking about here. Like, they're 4-7 their last 11 games, right? They just got done winning eight in a row before
1: right.
0: that.
1: Right.
0: And now we're dumping on the entire team. So I'm kind of with you. Let's see these guys get healthy for a month or so, and then let's start judging everybody.
1: Well, I'm ready for them to stop playing weekend games. See what they've done the last month and a half. They're 3-11 on Saturday and Sunday, outscored by 30 runs. Like every Saturday or Sunday, they threw up a poop sandwich, and it's been a long time.
0: Breaking news, they're going to play a weekend series this weekend.
1: Yeah, and it might not be good.
0: And every weekend, the rest of the way. And it's not going to stop.
1: But to your point, we'd like to not play weekend games anymore. But to your point, I mean, what's the difference between this baseball team? It's a subtraction of Suarez and addition of Donovan, right?
0: That's
1: pretty much it. And so that team with Suarez last year was good enough to be, I think, a very good offensive team by the end of the year and by the time the playoffs rolled around. So I think this team should be a very good offensive team. And I do think the pitching is going to round into shape, particularly that starting rotation that is just, I think we have enough data on all these starting pitchers to say, all right, this is not who they are right now.
0: Of course.
1: And so the one thing I'm worried about is, it's really twofold. It's the defense and then just the lack of attention to detail. Like the, you know, like you mentioned with the nailer, just throwing balls all over the place.
0: Yep.
1: Guys looking sloppy.
0: Right.
1: Are those things going to clear themselves up just because the starters come back? I don't know.
0: I don't think so. I think this is going to be a bad defensive team all year long, especially if they put J.P. Crawford back at shortstop, which they should not do. Like, guys, what are we doing? What more do you need to see to tell yourself that J.P. Crawford stinks at shortstop? I know his bat's got to be in there. Colt Emerson has been great at short. Yep. Leave him there. Leave him there. JP's already offered to play third. Let him do something else. By the way, Brendan Donovan, in 19 less games, has an OPS 200 points higher than Eugenio Suarez does right now. Eugenio Suarez has a 636 OPS with the Reds. Donovan's at 839.
1: That's Harris Park, too, in Cincinnati.
0: My point is that Suarez wouldn't have been the answer either. He was done.
1: No, and
0: all right, let's get a break. Let's get a break. Fun with audio. And then Hugh Millen at 4, right? Bill Krueger at 5 on 93.3 KJR.
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0: All right, here we go. A little fun with audio slash hey, did you hear that right here on a Monday afternoon on 93.3 KJR FM? Here we go. 3, 2, 1. Hey, Dick, did you happen to hear that?
11: What's that, Dick?
0: We start with the New York Knickerbockers winning their first NBA championship in 53 years. The first time in our lifetime we saw the Knicks win the NBA title, June of 73. I was still 2 months away from being born. You were a year away almost.
1: At least
0: from being
1: you
0: born.
1: Were alive.
0: Same calendar year.
1: I was
0: right?
1: not even alive.
0: Yeah. No, you I was were, not alive. It was I was
1: alive.
0: Born in August.
1: Yes, but you're still alive.
0: June of 73? I was born in August of 73.
1: So you're telling me you and your mom's stomach is
2: not
1: alive.
2: We don't need this debate. We don't need this debate. No.
0: Okay, let me ask you a question.
1: Just saying you were alive.
0: Do I remember the New York Knicks winning the NBA championship? You know what? I think now that you mention it.
1: I might have.
0: I remember being in the womb.
1: Big Willis Reed fan.
0: And my dad goes.
1: He might have played it. He might have played it really loud for you on the TV.
0: What's going on out there?
1: For your mom.
0: Jesus.
2: We're not doing this.
0: There's no way. You know, that was a good review, by the way, to kind of wiggle your way into that, because I know that's not what you meant at all. All right, here we go. Saturday night, the Knicks won the NBA championship. Here's how the final call sounded on New York radio with play-by-play voice Tyler Murray.
12: If Anunoby makes it, it's a four-point lead with 7.7 left. Three dribbles, one shot for the championship. He got it! Four-point lead, 7.5 to go. De'Aaron Fox across midcourt with five. Left wing handoff to Wembanyama with two. Takes a three that he misses too strong. It's happening, Knicks fans. It's happening. It's been 53 years. But for this moment, it was well worth the wait. A playoff run that'll go down in history. And a team that will live forever. Next stop, the Canyon of Heroes. The New York Knicks are NBA champions.
0: Only thing would have made that better is if they would have won it in New York at MSG. But did you see how many fans were there for that game, by the way?
1: Yeah.
0: It was unbelievable how many people were there in San Antonio for that thing. And did you also watch the video of Tyler Murray doing that call? Did you see that?
1: Yes, with Monica McNutt.
0: With Monica McNutt. Did you see Monica's reaction, by the way?
1: So
2: I was looking at Tyler the whole time.
0: This is way too before your time. And it's actually before our time, but we used to watch reruns of a TV show called Our Gang on TV.
1: Oh, Spanky?
0: Remember Alfalfa?
1: Yeah,
0: Alfalfa would look at Darla with just love in his eyes. Like,
2: hey. Are you guys talking about Little Rascals?
0: Yes.
2: Oh, yeah.
0: Our Gang, Little Rascals. And Monica McNutt is like, has her hands together up against her cheek like, oh, my God. I'm like, dude, what are you doing? You just won the NBA title. Lose your mind, lady.
1: She's taking it all in.
0: Flip out. Freak out.
1: She almost got verklempt on the air.
0: Totally. Which is fine. I'm totally fine with that.
1: Did you see Jalen Brunson defend her for going after Taylor Swift?
0: I did not see
1: that.
0: Yes,
1: he
0: did. Did not see that.
1: He protected Monica McNutt for taking a slanderous comment about Taylor Swift not being a Knick fan.
0: Did you watch Lisa Salter's interview, Jalen Brunson, after the game was over?
1: Yes.
0: Yeah, they could have cut it off about five questions in, by the way. She kept going. He's crying. He's not saying anything. Well, Lisa, give the guy a break, for God's sake. But we'll talk more about that coming up later on. All right. Hey, Dick, did you happen to hear that?
11: What's that, Dick?
0: Speaking of basketball, December 2023. So we're going back almost 3 years ago. Is she still with the Vegas Aces, by the way? Becky Hammond? She's still there?
1: Yes.
0: Las Vegas Aces head coach and former Spurs assistant coach. There you go. Becky Hammond said on an NBA Today episode that the Knicks cannot win a championship because they, quote, don't have a 1A guy. Here were those original comments and Jalen Brunson's response after New York won the title on Saturday.
15: They don't have enough personnel. They don't have the manpower that they need to hang with those guys. But at the end of the day, they don't have a dude. You got to have a dude. You got to have a 1A dude. And they're missing that at the end of the day if we're just getting down to brass tacks.
17: Now that you're NBA champion, what's your message for people saying that you're not a 1A guy?
18: I didn't respond to them then. I'm damn sure not going to respond to them now.
0: Well, in her defense, Becky's defense, I think she was talking about Brunson being a guard, right? And that I think there's also more in the quote where she says the Knicks don't have enough size. Mm. You got to have a big guy, be your 1A guy. Brunson just had the highest scoring average ever in the history of the NBA Finals for a point guard, by the way. 32.5 points. Like, nobody's done what Brunson did. He had 29 points in the second half, which was the most ever in a finals game. I mean, you and I were talking, Dick, over the weekend. What he did was incredible.
1: It was. I mean, to me, it's like having a 5'8 quarterback win the Super Bowl.
0: If not
1: and
0: shorter.
1: And be the MVP.
0: Right.
1: I mean, like, this is unheard of. We were trying to think of when was the last time an undersized guard was the number one option on an NBA championship team. Right. I gotta go back. Right. I mean, Jerry West was kind of 1A to Wilt Chamberlain, like, for the Lakers in 72. I mean, it just doesn't happen. Well, it's either a big man or a big guard or a forward.
0: Your point about the quarterback, is that imagine if Russell had done this on his own and not had the LOB. That's your point, right?
1: Yes.
0: Yeah.
1: It's incredible. I mean, I totally agreed with Becky Hammon when at first she made the statement. I didn't think Jalen Brunson was a number one option on a championship team. But the thing is, for three quarters, Brunson looks like a good to very good player. And then the fourth quarter, he turns into a superstar.
0: Well, the thing is, I remember when the playoffs started, we all thought, oh, there's like three teams that can win the title. And they were not one of them. The Knicks were not one of them.
1: They were a team that could get to the finals, but not a team that could win the finals.
0: Good for them. All right, let's do a couple more. Hey, Dick, did you happen to hear that?
1: What's that, Dave?
11: What's that, Dick?
0: Which one? Hold your hand up again.
2: Three.
0: Three? All right. Stanley Cup Finals MVP and Hurricanes captain Jordan Staal brought his kids to the post-game press conference after Carolina won the NHL championship last night. As it was ending, his young daughter, Abigail, grabbed the mic to ask one more important question.
3: You guys have anything to say?
4: Yeah, I have a question.
3: What question?
4: We're going to go way back to the first game in the first season. Why did you punch that guy? Questions that need to be answered, guys.
3: Yeah. I'll answer that later, yeah. All right. We'll see you guys.
4: Can we keep the hats?
0: Yes. I don't know. Is that a Brady Tkachuk reference? Like, do we know who she's talking about there? Because she said first game in the first season. I thought she meant the series, like the final series.
1: Or is he going back to his first season?
0: I don't know. I thought it was a Brady Tkachuk reference.
2: I thought it was the first game, too. That's how I took it.
0: Yeah, I don't know, dude. That is awesome. Good for her just calling her dad out in front of everybody. We got time for one more?
2: No.
0: Come on. We do one more.
2: Tomorrow. We'll do it tomorrow.
0: Ah, jeez. Because we're going to bring this up next, for God's sakes.
2: We'll do it tomorrow.
0: Damn it. We're going to break. 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
0: All right, boys and girls, Sathy back here. By the way, it was a Brady Tkachuk reference. You're right. So there you go. We cleared that up. Now we can move on. Sathy back here again for my friends at K2VisionRLE.com. 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
0: All right, boys and girls, here we go on a beautiful Monday afternoon right here on 93.3 KJR-FM. Headlines, of course, are brought to you by our friends at Frost Brewed Coors Light, as cold as the Rockies.
33: Naughty, naughty cow. Naughty cow.
0: Well, Naughty Cal is coming back. Should be in the lineup tomorrow, by the way, against the Baltimore Orioles. According to our friend Adam Jude at the Times, the Mariners need him after losing 2 out of 3 to Washington. Their pitching staff might need him more than the offense does, by the way. Pitching staff, by the way, the entire team 1-4, Dick, in their last 5 games, and those 4 losses – The Mariners have allowed 32 combined runs, by the way, 37 and 36 with an off day today, and Cal Raleigh set to come back tomorrow against Baltimore.
1: Big 12 has filed a legal complaint in federal court against Texas Tech, seeking a preliminary injunction to potentially sanction the school from playing quarterback Brendan Sorsby.
0: NBA Finals ratings are at 180 million people watch Game 5, the highest rated sporting event in the history of the U.S. of A.
1: That's true.
0: Just wanted to make sure you're paying attention. 45 points from Jalen Brunson got it done on Saturday night, and the Knicks are NBA champions. Carolina Hurricanes also, if you didn't notice, last night beat Vegas in six to win the Stanley Cup title.
1: Egypt and Belgium played a one-all draw in the first ever World Cup game played in Seattle. Cape Verde, ooh, which I had never heard of until Jackson told me where they were, shocked Spain with a 0-0 draw today in Atlanta.
0: Let's do it. Let's get to Hugh Millen right now. Joining us a little more at 4 on the radio show. We heard Hugh Millen this morning with Chuck Powell with his famous Seahawks 1 series, right? Breaking down Sam Darnold. We'll hear more about that in a minute, but I don't know, guys. I thought it was a good segment.

0: way. I don't know. What do you make of the story that it feels like an opportunity for now for the Hawks to visit the White House has maybe come and gone?
1: Well, first of all, I'd be shocked if they see the White House on a business trip out to play the Commanders, right?
0: Right.
1: But I think it's sad. It just, you know, I guess got interested in politics at about age 10 when Watergate was fresh in the news and kind of been an observer of politics, and I just think that the division is more than I can ever remember, and this is just emblematic of that. I just think that you just drop politics. To me, you know, it's the Jackson dart you asked me a couple weeks ago. You get a chance to introduce the president. You're not campaigning for him. How on earth should that be controversial? And this goes across both sides of the aisle. You know, if you don't agree with Barack Obama, but you're on a team, you get invited to the White House, you go there, you respect the office, you shake the hand, pleasure to meet you, Mr. President. Like, and same goes for Trump or any other Republican. I think it's sad, that we have polarizing like this, because the opportunity to have that experience is one of the things that you've earned. And it's one that, you know, a fraction of Americans have that opportunity. And so I think it's sad that we're at a state where young men would pass on a situation like that.
2: Hugh, as Softy intimated, you were on the morning show today with Chuck. Little Seahawks won on number 14, Sam Darnold. So what were the main talking points there?
1: Well, I think it's interesting, guys, that if we look at the entire history, you know, because the Seahawks just got their Super Bowl rings, right? So let's think about Sam Darnold and his Super Bowl ring. And what I focus on is this. There have been, in the history of the NFL, 648 playoff games, which means, of course, there's been 1,296 quarterback starts, right? Got me on that, Dick? 1,296. Of those 1,296, 16 times by 14 quarterbacks, 16 times there have been a quarterback who had 330 yards or more passing, 3 touchdowns or more passing, and no interceptions. So 16 out of 1,296. There's only been one playoff game in the history of football that had both quarterbacks accomplish that feat, and that was the NFC Championship game. And Stafford did it, and of course, Sam Darnold had to step up and match that. And in fact, I viewed it this morning. I likened it to kind of like Matthew Stafford, rather, is the kryptonite of the Seahawks defense and of Mike McDonald. Matthew Stafford, in his last two games against the Seahawks, 831 yards, 6 touchdowns, no interceptions. That is the most yards by any quarterback in the history of the NFL in back-to-back games against the same opponent with 0 interceptions. So his volume, his efficiency is reflected. That is a record. So in essence, guys, I view it like the Seahawks said, hey, we don't need you, Sam. We don't need you, but for one time, we need you against the LA Rams because we can't solve this Stafford dude. And oh, by the way, in the game, in that NFC Championship game, the running game for the Seahawks, 75 yards. All the Seahawks led the last 6 weeks of the season. They averaged 151 yards a game. They were up over, I think, 120 something in every game, but they only had 75 yards on 2.9 yards per carry. So getting back to those 16 games that I referenced of quarterbacks being at 330 or more and 3 touchdowns, no picks, only one other time in history. It was Tom Brady in 2016 in the AFC Championship game. Only one other time did a quarterback have to carry a team like that with less than 3 yards per carry. And so Darnold did all of these historic things. He didn't earn his Super Bowl ring, especially in the Super Bowl. I didn't think he played great. He just kind of didn't lose it. But that team and all of us Seahawks fans, we needed Sam Darnold against the Rams. And that dude delivered.
0: Yeah, well, and I'll throw in just another game just for giggles that he almost won the Tampa Bay game, which was a game the Hawk defense gave up 38 points to Baker Mayfield. Darnold in that game was 28 of 34 for 341 and 4 touchdowns. Jeez. And a pass.

0: passer rating of 135. I mean, so that would have been three games, right, Hugh, where the Seahawks defense kind of got shoved around and Darnold bailed him out.
1: Yeah, and I also would say that if and here's a part that I would just try and relate to you guys, having not necessarily forget my playing career, but just being around other quarterbacks and seeing, I believe when Sam Darnold, go back to that Thursday night on Amazon, early in the fourth quarter, going to the north end zone, when Darnold threw that pick to the defensive tackle who dropped off in that fire zone. At that juncture, the entire weight of Seattle and the Seahawks, he had to walk back to that sideline. And at that juncture, he had a seemingly irredeemable L.A. Rams problem. At that point, his most recent two games plus more than three quarters, he had one touchdown, seven interceptions, a 58.7 passer rating. That's where he was at the Rams. And he had to sit there. That was his second pick of the day. And the Hawks were down by two touchdowns. He had to dig deep and make those throws in the fourth quarter, make those throws in overtime. And since that pick, early in the fourth quarter, against the Rams, the remainder of that, and then the NFC Championship game, 132.3 passer rating. Mm-hmm. And the points per drive, the Seahawks, they're at 3.07. That is the most since 2018. That's what the offense has done with Sam Darnold. And prior to that, he was at 1.39, which would be 31st in the NFL. So it's not just his own numbers, but what the offense does under his direction. And we thought he had a Rams problem. Well, the Rams now have a Sam Darnold problem, and that's right. One of the reasons they acquired Myles Garrett and the two DBs, you know, from the Chiefs. So I couldn't be more tickled for the guy. I think it's going to be very interesting that now when all of his teammates had to have his back and say, "Hey, F you, he's our quarterback." Yeah. Now they can look at him when he walks through the hallway. Every eyeballs that ever lay, just see him. Hey, what's up, Sam? Just in passing, they think to themselves, that dude delivered us the hardware. Mm-hmm. I got the money, I got the ring, and I got all the acclaim and the lifetime memories
0: right.
1: because of that man. Now it's not just because of him, obviously, but think about it. Him having to do what he did against the Rams made the Seahawks have that night a couple nights ago where they got that hardware.
0: Yeah, you're saying he's massively respected inside that locker room. And Hugh, just
1: unbelievable.
0: Real quick, I'm looking at a guy who's got two more years left on his deal. I don't think he's going to enter 2027 without a new contract. But how likely is it, honestly, that you think this guy gets re-signed, extended to another 3 or 4 year deal, and just because of timing, he's a top five paid quarterback in the NFL?
1: I don't think it's happening this year. I'd be surprised. He's still got 2 years left on his contract. Mm-hmm. I think it would be precedent setting. I don't think there's a urgency. We don't hear anything about the Darnold camp needing that. I think the Seahawks would be inclined to just say, hey, you know, let's play one more year on the middle year of a 3 year contract and rack it next year.
2: Hugh, and as the Sorsby turns, our drama of the day, the Big 12 filing a legal complaint in federal court against Texas Tech, a preliminary injunction to potentially sanction him from playing, and there's also talk about potential, you know, withholding of revenues from the conference and also maybe even preventing them from playing in a championship game in the conference. How much of that is just bluster, and how much do you think actually has teeth?
1: Well, I a layperson who has studied antitrust law a lot, just because of my duties as a player rep, and I'm interested in all of the developments that we've seen in the NCAA. But again, emphasis on layperson. But my understanding of this is we keep seeing these entities, first the NCAA, now apparently the Big 12, being completely oblivious to the way the courts are going to rule. For example, in the Alston case, Alston versus the NCAA case, it was not Alston who kept appealing it. You know, losing at first, then the appellate court, and then appealing to the Supreme Court. It was the NCAA, and then they so the NCAA appeals it all the way to the Supreme Court, and they lose 9-0
0: yep.
1: to a court that was conservative enough to overturn Roe versus Wade. Like, that is hideous legal advice. And I would just say this, Jeffrey Kessler's back there just going, really?
0: Yeah.
1: You know, the Michael Jordan of antitrust attorneys, he's licking his chops. Like seriously, you think you're going to end run around the prior judge's ruling about the NCAA and their injunction, and you just think you're going to have a proxy entity of the NCAA, that being the Big 12, that you think you can just circumvent? I don't know. I could be wrong, but I think that the Big 12 is going to just be lumped in with the NCAA with another loss in antitrust court.
0: Well, I'll tell you what, there, and I'm not saying that this hadn't already happened, but the Big 12 is definitely doing its part and creating a villain, right, in college football.
2: Yeah.
0: I mean, they want nothing to do with this guy. They don't want him in their league. They don't want him representing their name, their brand. They don't want their teams playing the guy. I mean, they are absolutely creating a villain.
1: You can't conspire like that, though. You can't conspire.
0: I get it. Yeah.
1: I don't know. So that's the way I bet. If you gave me a pile of money and said bet it one way, I'd say the Big 12 is going to lose.
0: Yeah, you're probably right. Hey, Hugh, before you go, I know that, you know, we talk a lot of football on the show, but what people really don't know about you, and I think it's about time we reveal this, that you are a gigantic international soccer guy. You always have been. I mean, you told me before the show, you said, look, dude, I'll come on the show today, but you got to let me weigh in on the Belgium-Egypt match that we saw at Lumen Field.
2: Can you break down the Egyptian formation?
1: I've been sitting on that one all afternoon.
0: Can you please give us your thoughts on what you're seeing from the World Cup here? I just know you're a big fan.
1: I'll say this. I don't like soccer, but I like the World Cup. And let me a quick story why. My favorite story in diplomacy, 1985. We're still in the throes of the Cold War. If you're too young to remember it, read about it.
0: Oh, God.
1: There's a convention in Geneva between Ronald Reagan and the Soviets, and Ronald and Nancy Reagan, they go out early to scout the grounds of this Villa Flor d'Or in Geneva, and they, while they're walking in the woods, they see this little cabin near the lake, and Reagan kind of files it away. Fast forward. All the Gorbachev and all the dignitaries come in. The very first meeting, they're sitting there, and tensions are rising and rising and rising. And trust me, there's a World Cup payoff on this story. But tensions are rising. The voices are elevating. Reagan just says, "Hey, let's take a timeout." And he invites Mr. Gorbachev. Will you walk with me? Three men go walking down a trail. Gorbachev, Reagan, and the interpreter, and they're talking. And what Reagan does is he said he wasn't going to talk about missiles. He wasn't going to talk about capitalism or socialism or Lenin or anybody else. He was going to talk about family. And he just said, Mr. Gorbachev, tell me about your family. Tell me about your wife. Oh, your grandkids, they like to fish? Oh, what kind of fish? And they kept talking about family, family, family. In that conversation, they also had a thought experiment where they said, imagine if aliens came attacked us, that all of Earth, all of humanity would unite to fight the aliens. That conversation happened between Reagan and Gorbachev.
0: So you said like 30 seconds ago, there's a World Cup angle on this, right?
1: Here's the World Cup angle. Okay, on good. That. That friendship was the catalyst to ending the Cold War. So when Reagan said, Mr. Gorbachev, tear down this wall, we thought it was so provocative. No, it was based on a friendship. And what was the friendship based on? Realizing not what their differences, but what they have in common. And so what I see here, look, a father in Argentina feels the same way about a kick as a father in Japan or anybody else. And noteworthy, Iran is in this World Cup. Mm-hmm. So when you see the people coming together and they're celebrating their nationalism, but they're realizing that they got a lot more in common than they might have thought. And so I think that it allows us to focus on what we have in common. And so from that standpoint, it's a measure of diplomacy. It's great that the world comes together. I don't care if it's for a chili cook-off.
0: Yeah.
1: If this many people are interested to come together and break bread together and see how much commonality they have, then I think that's a good thing. And by the way, the stakes are getting higher with these weapons and robots and all the ability to blow up the world. I think that humanity recognizing their commonality is really important. So that's one. Look, as much as I love football, I the numbers don't lie.
0: Yeah.
1: World Cup the viewership just blows away on a world scale anything that we have.
0: Yeah.
1: Yeah. So in any event, that is an important part of diplomacy, in my opinion, and I think that in a weird way, soccer can achieve that.
0: I love it. Hey, man, good stuff. All right. I found myself wanting more, and I got more. So thank you.
2: And a history lesson.
0: All right, and we'll talk on Friday. All right, pal?
1: Thanks, hammer down, guys.
0: All right, Hugh Millen with us on the radio show. We'll get a break. We have a new World Cup correspondent that we will be introducing today, by the way.
2: Highly paid?
0: That's right. Well, define highly. At 540, okay. He might be high, and he is paid. And he'll join us at 5:45 tonight, right here on 93.3 KJRFM.
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1: All right, good conversation with Hugh Millen last segment. Everybody responding calmly on the text line, by the way.
2: No.
1: 49451. Oh, God.
3: What did he say was so bad?
1: I gotta find my drop. Jackson, would you say people are calm on the text line?
2: No! That's exactly what I was going for.
1: I don't know. I mean, look, man, everybody's got their opinion on the political stuff in the White House. And, you know, look, I mean, I think you and I are, I don't know, I don't want to speak for you, pal, but they go. They don't go, they don't go. Whatever, right? I mean, if I were invited, I would go. I think you'd go if you were invited.
3: Of course.
1: Jackson, I'm not sure what your take is, but...
2: Well, are we sure they were actually even invited?
1: No, we're not. That's why I brought that up with you, because I think what typically happens with this kind of stuff is that if they got, meaning the White House, comms team, whatever, whoever's in charge, the invite guy, right? Bob, the invite guy.
2: Do they know who's in charge?
1: Who knows? Finds out that, you know what? They're probably going to pass, so why even bother inviting them in the first place?
3: But the other teams...
1: That may have come up.
3: Why would they pass any more than the Eagles?
1: I don't know.
3: Because the Eagles went.
1: Dick, I don't know. You're asking me questions that nobody can answer. Go into the locker room at the VMAC and talk to 53 guys and just do a survey and ask them. Because I got no idea. The Eagles went, correct?
3: Yes.
1: Right. Well, maybe
3: a year ago. I think we had the same president last year, right?
1: But we have to also admit that there's also a chance that this team may say no. I mean, that exists, right? I'm not missing something.
2: I think there is a far higher chance that Donald Trump did not invite the Seattle Seahawks to the White House than the Philadelphia Eagles.
1: Right, sure.
3: That's
1: this is a different locker room, different people, different time.
3: But I don't think it's because, to Jackson's point, I don't think it's because the Seahawks have different political views than the Eagles players have.
1: How do you know that? I mean, honestly, like, I don't mean to be a smartass here, but nobody has any idea. Nobody has any clue what's going on behind the scenes at the Virginia Mason Athletic Center. Maybe they've got different leadership than the Philadelphia Eagles, and they feel differently than they do. I don't have any clue. I don't even want to speculate on stuff like this. I'm just sharing my opinion, one man's opinion on it. If they don't go, if they get invited and don't go, great. If they get invited and they do go, great. If there's never an invite and nobody goes, great. Whatever. To me, personally, it's just not something I'm going to lose my mind over one way or the other.
3: Yeah, I was happy. I mean, I was happy when they went with Obama. I'd be happy if they went this year. And, you know, I think I'd like to see my team get recognized. That's the only thing.
1: Absolutely.
3: I mean, I don't want all these teams year after year after year after year to go to the White House, and then all of a sudden, it's just, it just reminds people that we won the Super Bowl.
1: Well, the only thing I want for my team is I just want those guys to be on the same page, right? Whatever they do, just be on the same page. Let's not let this create any division or whatever.
3: Well, if there's individual guys that don't want to go, then cool.
1: Well, but again, there may be enough guys that don't want to go where they just say, you know what, we're better off not doing this, right? And then the guys that do want to go, are they a little bit upset? Maybe, but maybe in the end they think, hey, out of unity, right? Because that's the most important thing is for this locker room to stay together. Let's just cancel the whole thing and just move on. I mean, I know all of us have wanted to do things before that maybe our spouse doesn't want to do. We're like, you know what? I'm going to live for another day. I'm just going to, you know, pass on that battle, whatever. It's fair. It's fine. You guys all get the point, whether it's a friend or a family member or a parent or whatever, that stuff does happen. And I'm not concerned about this locker room not being together. I mean, for God's sakes, it's June.
3: Yeah.
1: Season won't start for 3 months from now, so it's not a concern.
3: Greg wrote about it in February,
1: right?
3: A couple weeks after the
1: Greg
3: Super Bowl.
1: Greg. Yes.
3: And Mike McDonald said, I would hope so. Mm-hmm. I mean, I don't know. We're going to get an invite, right? That's how it works. Not really sure how it works. And then if invitation is extended, Bell reports that the Seahawks, quote, will most likely accept.
1: Right.
3: That was four months ago.
2: Which means they didn't get an invite.
1: Maybe they changed their mind. Maybe the players changed their mind. Maybe McDonald started digging into it more in the locker room and found out that guys really didn't want to go. I mean, all that stuff is possible. So I don't know, man. I just think, I mean, the part that Hugh talked about that I do agree with is that the whole thing is just sad, right? For whatever reason, that you win a championship, and maybe it's different now, and maybe it'll be different for your kids and Jackson, your kids, when they grow up and they say, you know what, God, my grandpa used to tell me about a time when back in the day teams would win a title and all of them went to the White House. What happened to that tradition? Right. And so I like it. I'm with you.
3: Yeah, I am.
1: I like the idea of my team getting recognized and my team getting that kind of attention.
3: Bet you the Knicks will get an invite.
1: Absolutely they will. I mean, he's from New York, for God's sakes. He was at, you know, the only game the Knicks lost, he was there in game three, right in the building. So,
3: that's right. That's,
1: I don't know, man.
3: I mean, about that.
1: People want to blame him. Stephen A. Smith wants to blame him for all that. But hey, real quick, the Sam Darnold stuff that we talked about with you. I just wonder, guys, if there's going to be a point in time during the season where Sam Darnold's kind of lighting it up a little bit, the Hawks are playing well, and we're going to go on the air and say, are we sure we want to wait until this guy's second year's over? Like, do we want to do this now and get something locked in with this guy and maybe save some money before the market really explodes on him? You know, I know it's not a quarterback, but you remember back in the day, they got a deal done, I think, in November and maybe December with K.J. Wright and Cliff Avril. Those were in-season deals they did with those guys. And we've seen players get extended during the season. We've seen contract announcements made during the season. You know, he's going to be 29 years old in, when's his birthday? He's 29 next June. He just turned 29. Wow. On the 5th of June. So he's playing the entire year at 29 years old. And then he's going to be 30 in his final year of his contract. So he's still fairly young. Got a lot of football left in him. You can see Darnold playing for 6 or 7 more years, I'm sure, if not longer in the NFL. Is there going to be a point in time next year where this guy's playing so well that we talk about, hey, maybe you want to get this done now?
3: How well is so well? You're talking about like, all, like getting MVP votes, like,
1: yeah, maybe
3: that well?
1: Yeah, maybe he's a, even like a top five guy in the NFL. I don't know. I mean, I guess you can define that any way you want. I mean, you know, look, maybe he just looks like a guy that has settled in and all the doubts about him being a good quarterback are gone, and we're seeing more games like we saw against the Rams and the Buccaneers last year. Who knows?
3: I'd want to do it after the season because I want to see what he would do in the playoffs.
1: Mm-hmm.
3: I don't want to make a decision on a long-term contract based upon a couple of games of 350 yards against the Tampa Bay Bucks in October.
1: Yeah.
3: I want to make a decision.
1: What about the Rams in November and December?
3: Well, that's bigger, obviously, but that's at the end
1: like
3: of that.
1: We had a year ago.
3: We don't pay them till, right? We don't play them till the end of the season.
1: That's
3: so
1: right.
3: We don't,
1: that's,
3: I mean, I would be very surprised if Sam Darnold signs a contract before he ever plays another game with the L.A. Rams.
1: Mm-hmm.
3: And the
1: against
3: LA,
1: the Rams.
3: Against
1: right,
3: the Rams.
1: Right.
3: And we don't play them until Christmas. So that means...
1: Right.
3: After the season is over. Well, I'm kind of with you.
1: I just wonder if we'd even be surprised if he did not sign an extension with the Seahawks. Like, can we go ahead and lock in that at age 30, because he'll be 20, what did I say, 29, is that right? Mm-hmm. He's 29 now. At age 30, is this guy, or 31, sorry, is this guy going to be playing for somebody else? In 2028, will Sam Darnold still be the quarterback of the Seahawks?
3: Well, I'm not because looking.
1: Because that means he's got a new deal.
3: Yeah,
1: if he's here in 28, he's got a new deal.
3: I'm certainly not looking to run him off, but I'm also not looking to pay him top five quarterback money either.
1: Okay.
3: So,
1: yeah.
3: I mean,
1: yeah.
3: Now, as the
1: well,
3: salary
1: cap... Well, we've had that conversation before, you and me.
3: As the salary cap continues to grow, if you can keep him in that 15% range,
1: right.
3: Great. Perfect.
1: Right.
3: Perfect. And that will mean eventually him making $50, $55 million a year just because the cap goes up. To me, it's the percentage. If he gets up to close to 20, forget about it. Sam Darnold is not worth a fifth of your payroll. He's just not.
1: Okay. Well.
3: And I would say that about almost every single quarterback not named Mahomes and Allen, probably, and maybe Burrow.
1: But there's a lot more guys that are making 20% of the payroll. There's 10 guys in the NFL that are making 20% or more. Burrow, Prescott, Herbert, Lamar, Jalen, Deshaun Watson, Trevor Lawrence, Jordan Love, Patrick Mahomes, and Jared Goff.
3: And how many playoff wins other than Mahomes?
1: Not a lot, but that's
3: a lot.
1: The point is that you may not have a choice but to pay this guy that money. I mean, I realize that you don't want to. But I realize I also think you better be prepared. I mean, Brock Purdy's making 19% of the cap.
3: Good.
1: Okay, Daniel Jones is making 14.6, and Mayfield's making 13. Darnold's making 12 right now. And there's a bunch of guys on this list I'm looking at that Darnold's better than. And if he continues to get better, and I just think as long as they've got McDonald, that defense should be pretty damn good.
3: Mm-hmm.
1: I thought that about Pete Carroll, and they were pretty good for a while and then kind of petered off at the end there. But I just think you better be prepared, Dick, that this guy is going to make a lot more money than you think he deserves because he's next up.
3: Yeah, but did any of these guys sign those contracts in their 30s? Because he would be signing those contracts in his 30s. I don't think any of those guys
1: he'd be either 29 or 30 years old. Yeah.
3: He'll be, well, yeah, he'd be 29/30, he would be playing all of the games under the new contract in his 30s. And I don't think any of those guys you mentioned are in that boat.
1: Yeah. Okay, so what?
3: Well, so what I'm not paying.
1: Dick, you keep saying you're not paying. We have to talk about what the Seahawks will do. That's the question.
3: You're asking my opinion.
1: No,
3: so
1: I'm asking you what you think the Seahawks will do.
3: I don't, honestly,
1: and I mean, I'm not trying to be a smartass here. I don't care what your opinion is on that matter. Because you're not signing the contract.
3: Right. No, I understand.
1: Just like you shouldn't care what my opinion is either. I'm asking, what do the Seahawks do with this guy?
3: I think the Seahawks re-sign him to a reasonable contract, and Sam Darnold will sign a reasonable contract because he's going to be 31 to 34 years old with that reasonable contract. So, and that reasonable contract's still going to pay him $55 million a year.
1: Which might be top five in the NFL. It could be. That's the whole point. Dick, that's what I'm saying, is that we throw out these numbers like, well, he cannot make this, he cannot make X, he cannot make Y, and he cannot make Z. $55 million right now is tied for third in the NFL on an average annual contract, and that's today. It might be top five by the time this guy signs a new contract. You better be prepared again that he's going to get that kind of money. And I'm okay with it. I just think, again, I mean, just because you're the highest guy doesn't mean you're the best, right? All of us agree on that. Like, Brock Purdy is making the same amount of money that Jared Goff and Matt Stafford are making. Stafford's making 55, Purdy's making 53. I mean, come on, right? These guys are not in the same stratosphere as quarterbacks. Agreed? Those three?
3: Darnold versus Stafford?
1: No, I'm talking about Purdy versus Goff and Stafford.
3: Oh, God, no.
1: Right. So, again, that stuff happens.
3: Yeah.
1: Where guys just end up getting paid a ton of money that maybe don't deserve it. And my God, I would think Darnold deserves it more than Purdy does.
3: Of course.
1: Absolutely.
3: You know how I feel about Purdy. I just don't want to sacrifice what this team has right now, which is they do an incredibly good job of managing the salary cap.
1: Sure.
3: I mean, they are last in dead money in the NFL, and they're the best team in the NFL. That is an amazing combination.
1: Look, I mean, I think they'll do it. They just gave Derek Hall a bunch of money that maybe we thought was a slight overpay, but again, the cap's going up like you talked about. I think if there's one thing we don't need to worry about, Dick, with these guys, it's them being unreasonable with their salary cap and being reckless.
3: Right.
1: They've never done that. So just because a guy's making $55 million a year and he's top five in the NFL doesn't mean they're being reckless with their money. And I think it might happen. He might be a top five, top six guy when it's all said and done.
3: Because the first year of this new contract would be 28.
1: Right.
3: And by that time, $55 million, we're just throwing out a number here, that's probably in the 15% range of the cap.
1: Right. What's 28 again? 28 what?
3: 28's the first year he would be playing under this
1: 2020,
3: new contract.
1: Right, correct. Yeah, yes, correct. Right. All right, we're going to break. Testimonials next. Bill Krueger at 5, right on 93.3 KJRFM.
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16: Take it away, Dave Softy Mueller and Dick Fain.
1: Dick, we're still sitting here a couple days in, and nobody has any idea how to pronounce Paraguay or Uruguay or Paraguay or Uruguay.
3: Well, Jackson just brought up a good point. Why do we call it Uruguay?
1: Okay.
3: And it's supposed to be Paraguay.
1: Well, maybe those people in that country pronounce it differently. I don't know. I mean, it's possible that two words and names of countries that should sound the same sound different. Why do we call it a garage and those numbskulls call it a garage?
3: Why do we call it?
1: I have no idea.
3: Des Moines, Washington, and Des Moines, Idaho.
1: Why do you park in the driveway and drive in the parkway?
2: Wait, what?
3: Yeah, you do. How about that?
1: You drive on the parkway.
2: Parkway?
1: Yes.
2: Yeah, who calls it a parkway?
3: Midwest. East Coast? Yeah, East
1: really?
3: Coast. Yeah.
1: You never heard of a parkway?
2: No.
1: Oh, my God.
2: Parkway?
1: Dude, you need to travel more.
2: A parkway?
1: You park in
2: like
1: the driveway, you drive on the
3: too.
1: Parkway.
3: That's an East Coast.
1: That. A parkway? Season. Come on! 49451. Should Jackson Feltz, who's a world parkway? Traveler, know what a parkway
2: world
1: is?
2: Traveler.
1: You've heard of a parkway? Yeah. Yeah. Of course you've
3: we
1: heard
3: just
1: of a
3: don't
1: parkway.
3: Don't have
1: them
3: around here.
2: Traveler.
1: Unbelievable. All right, 49451, Tacoma Dodge text line. What do you got, Jackson?
18: I work for the city of Normandy Park and I will clear the air.
3: Okay, good.
18: So, Dick, the kid was not getting arrested. He was getting his electric vehicle taken because none of the kids here want to follow the rules.
1: You know what I thought that text was going to say when he said electric? He wasn't getting arrested. He was getting electrocuted. For breaking
3: yeah,
1: the law.
3: Yeah, so, you know, scooters. Like, I was reading the ordinance. One of the ordinances, and if you're not 12,
1: yes.
3: you can't
1: yes.
3: ride a scooter at all
1: yes.
3: without your parents.
1: Yes.
3: So is your parents supposed to run beside you yes. to your friend's house
1: correct.
3: While you're riding
1: like
3: the scooter?
1: Teaching a kid how to ride a scooter, riding a bike. I mean, we talked about this earlier. This is how drug addicts are born, man. Kids on scooters at 9 years old.
19: Yeah. It was on crack!
1: Look out, dude. You see a kid, a downtrodden guy, 45, 50 years old. Isn't that the same guy that got busted riding
3: that's
1: a scooter
3: right.
1: when he was 10? Look at him now. He lives under a bridge.
3: Lived in Normandy Park for 52 years. Nothing but yeah, hoodlums for 52
1: totally.
3: Years in Normandy Park, let me tell
1: you. 100%, just a bunch of white guy hoodlums running around Normandy Park. All right, what's next?
18: I am Joe Schmo, and I definitely care more about the World Cup than anything else right now.
1: Yeah.
18: Good job, Mariners.
1: Yeah. Well, the Mariners are kind of irritating us right now, but the Mariners, I think, are going to be okay. I'm not losing my mind over the M's maybe as much as other people are because I can't do this live and die every
3: yeah.
1: single day thing, this trampoline, jumpy house, boing one way, bong the other. I mean, they're hurt, obviously. Munoz stinks. Naughty Cal's coming back tomorrow. We'll see about Brandon Donovan, obviously. We'll see about Matt Brash when he comes back. I'm getting a little bit concerned about Matt Brash's long-term ability to stay healthy, by the way.
3: Be.
1: The guy's hurt every single damn year.
3: Can you just give me can the Mariners just give me a decent range, though? Can you play baseball?
19: No!
3: If 10 is perfect baseball and 0 is horrific,
1: right.
3: can you just give me like 5-8 every
1: yeah.
3: game instead
1: yeah.
3: of 8
1: yeah.
3: one game and a
1: oh,
3: 0
1: right,
3: the
1: right.
3: next game? I'm like, they have put so many zeros on the board this
1: yeah.
3: year.
1: Yeah, we talked
3: out
1: about
3: of 10,
1: that.
3: It's unbelievable. I don't remember them doing that
1: Dick,
3: in the last few years.
1: We talked about that over the offseason. That when you look at where they finished and runs scored like fourth or fifth in baseball, it seems okay, but how many turds did they show
3: oh
1: up? You score 22 runs in two games, but you score 20 in one and
3: yeah,
1: two in the other.
3: That's exactly right.
1: I mean, that's what they got to avoid, and it feels like they did. It feels like, well, I can't say that. I'll get fired, but whatever.
3: Wow.
1: Yeah.
3: You tell me out there?
1: Yes.
3: Okay. Jackson, you know what he's talking about?
2: No.
3: Okay.
1: I don't
2: either.
1: It feels like something else, but I can't say it on the air.
3: Okay.
1: I mean, maybe I won't get fired. Should I say it?
2: No.
3: Yeah.
2: If it's all on the line, don't do it.
1: Okay, what's next?
18: Besides Munoz not being healthy, he has got to come up with another pitch.
1: Mm.
18: Get a split, a changeup, or something.
1: Well, it's another guy that pitched in the WBC. Pitched for Mexico. I don't know, man. I mean, as much fun as that World Baseball Classic was... Watching Bryce Harper with that big bomb, right, and that final, all that stuff. I got into it. I know Dick hated it, but I think as much fun as the W. Oh, now we're getting an okay. As much fun as the WBC was, if my guys are struggling to come out of the gates, yeah. I don't want them anywhere near the damn
3: thing. I'm with you. I mean, all we talked about the WBC was Randy Arozarena and Cal Raleigh.
1: That's right. Get them out,
3: that was
1: man.
3: The big story. It wasn't
1: get
3: about
1: him
3: baseball.
1: Out. Well, Randy Arozarena is playing really well, so the WBC did not impact him. But it kind of feels like it impacted a lot of other guys. All right, what's next?
18: Question is, does Sam Darnold play long enough to be the best quarterback in franchise history?
1: Ooh. Well, what are we talking about? If he wins another title and they win it because of him, do the stats matter? At what point do the stats stop mattering? Because Russell's got games, yards, touchdowns, all that stuff, right? Yes. And Sam probably won't play here long enough to get all that.
0: Right.
1: At what point do stats no longer matter? If Sam Darnold wins another title and he has another run like in the NFC Championship game against the Rams where he puts them on his back or that Thursday night game, right? Does he then supplant Russell?
3: I think if he wins two Super Bowls and even just is like the starter for five-ish years, that's enough.
1: Even if he doesn't win the Super Bowl because of him.
3: No, like, but if he wins an NFC Championship game,
1: I
3: mean, Russell didn't win a Super Bowl because of him.
1: Right. Well, we talked about this the other day. Like, Anders actually, for the first time, brought up a legitimate talking point on the air.
0: Wow. No.
1: I thought it was great. Yeah, it was unbelievable. That who played a bigger role on their championship team? Who had a bigger impact? Russell in 13 or Darnold last year?
2: Relative to their team, it's clearly Sam.
1: Okay. I wouldn't say clearly.
3: I wouldn't say clearly, but I would lean Sam.
1: I think it is Sam, too, because of the way he played in those games where the defense got shoved around. The thing with Russell, I think people forget, is the running ability. I think they really just ignore that.
2: I thought you were about to say something else. It's the running game with Marshawn Lynch.
1: Yeah, right.
2: The Seahawks team did not have even remotely close to beast mode.
1: But
2: not
1: they don't win those Ram games without Sam Darnold. They don't get home field without Sam Darnold.
2: It's Sam.
1: And they don't make the Super Bowl without Sam Darnold.
2: Yep, that's right.
1: I would lean towards Sam as well. And I got to tell you, man, I'm even surprised that I even think that after everything Russell Wilson did here. All right, we'll get a break. Bill Krueger, what the hell is going on with Andres Munoz? How long will the six-man rotation last? How long should we be concerned about Matt Brash? When J.P. Crawford comes back, should Colt Emerson go back to third? Yada, yada, yada. With Bill Krueger all coming next.
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1: 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All right, but imagine a life free of contact lenses and never developing a cataract and never having to worry about a pair of reading glasses. 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I get it. 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